influential and destructive. Her character brings a wild passion for life to the role that contradicts everything young women are supposed to be taught at a strict all-girls school, particularly a fascination with men. After all, she proclaims in the film, "Give me a girl at an impressionable age and she is mine for life." And that approach gave her power in the school. Well, for the moment. The film captures the amorality and disaster that results from the teacher's behaviour. But Smith brings a defiance to the flame-haired Jean Brody that she can't help but find a soft spot for. Smith's portrayal is noted for its unique blend of vulnerability, romance, intellect, and an undeniable hold over the men in her life. From the film, the prime of Miss Jean Brody is the song Jean, performed by Rod McEwen.

Maggie Smith co-stars as a very upright Mother Superior who heads up a group of nuns in a San Francisco convent in the 1992 film Sister Act. Mother Superior's neat little world is upended when she is asked to take in irreverent nightclub singer Dolores Wilson, played by Whoopi Goldberg, who must pose as a nun in the Witness Protection Program after she saw her gangster boyfriend, played by Harvey Keitel, murder another man. Smith's prim and proper demeanour contrasts hilariously with Whoopi Goldberg's let it all hang out Dolores. And one of the things that has always distinguished Smith was her ability to play both high and low, with real variety in her roles and no snobbery around the sorts of parts she'd take on. Whether it be Desdemona in Othello opposite Laurence Olivier, or the unforgettable Reverend Mother in Sister Act. Smith then returned in 1993 for a less well-received sequel, Sister Act 2, Back in the Habit. A third film in the series, titled Sister Act 3, Kicking the Habit, has been in development since 2020. However, Whoopi previously mentioned that she would only work on the film if Dame Maggie returned as the Reverend Mother. So it'll be very interesting to see if a third series actually goes forward, because the film simply wouldn't be as fun as it is without Smith's expertly disapproving but begrudgingly amused presence. From the film The Sister Act, here is that great song, I Will Follow.

0: The 1999 film Tea with Mussolini is Franco Zeffirelli's heartfelt love letter to British cinema's most dependable export, indomitable old ladies in white linen. Although based on the director's autobiography, the film feels like luxurious fantasy from start to finish and ends with four sturdy dames and their pet terrier saving the historic towers of San Gimignani from destruction. Pre-war Florence is the place to be for any proper British woman, and three dames played by Maggie Smith, Judi Dench and Joan Plowright have everything they could ever want or need. Smith plays Lady Hester Random, widow of the British ambassador to Italy and quintessential British snob. Lady Hester and her circle, known in Florence as the Scorpioni, have tea together every afternoon at four as they ostentatiously worship art and poetry and lead a charmed expatriate life. When that existence is threatened by the rise of Italian fascism, Lady Hester arranges to meet with Mussolini to receive his personal assurance that no harm will come to them. With her illusions of self-importance, she is completely taken in by his promise of protection. From the film Tea with Mussolini, here is Mattinata Florentina with Roberto Rebagliati.
1: È primavera, svegliatevi bambine, alle fascine messe riaprire.

At the age of 67, a whole new generation was introduced to the acting marvels of Dame Maggie Smith. In 2001, she took on the role of Professor Minerva McGonagall in Harry Potter and the Philosopher's Stone. Her formidable character was in all 8 films, and she was reportedly the only actor that author J.K. Rowling specifically asked for. Playing the stern but endearing head of Gryffindor House and Transfiguration Professor, Smith delivers a performance that leaves a lasting impression. Her contribution to the series was particularly evident in the first film, where her character's multifaceted nature is established. Throughout the 7 subsequent movies, Smith skillfully allows the character's softer side to emerge as the series grows in darkness and violence. In 2007, while working on Harry Potter and the Half-Blood Prince, Dame Maggie was diagnosed with breast cancer but continued filming. She was given the all clear after 2 years of treatment. The late actor said the most pleasurable aspect of being a part of the wizarding world was seeing her grandchildren's reactions. The beautiful scores for this series were composed by the fabulous John Williams, Patrick Doyle, Nicholas Hopper, and Alexander Desplat. From the last series that Maggie Smith appeared in, which was Harry Potter and the Deathly Hallows Part 2, this is Lily's Theme, composed by Alexander Desplat. And in the series, Lily, of course, was Harry Potter's mother, who had also attended Hogwarts as a child.

Director Robert Altman's 2001 film, Gosford Park, was the one film that changed the course of Maggie Smith's career. It introduced her to Julian Fellowes, who would go on to create the Dowager Countess for her in Downton Abbey. Smith's portrayal in Gosford Park is a masterclass in delivering cutting put-downs and witty aristocratic remarks. This intelligent country house murder mystery features a stellar cast including the late Alan Bates, Eileen Atkins and Helen Mirren, who all allowed Smith to shine as the Countess. Gosford Park is a whodunit black comedy about a weekend shooting party at a lavish country estate with shades of Agatha Christie and a lacerating view of the class and servant system of early 20th century England. In the pecking order of above and below stairs characters, Maggie Smith's dowager falls somewhere near the top. Imperious and cheerfully callous about how little she pays her maids, she's a monster in lace sleeves. This is the song The Land of Might Have Been from the movie Gosford Park.

And you have been listening to Maggie Morgan from Meet Me at the Movies. And I hope you're enjoying all the stories and the music from my movie collection featuring Dame Maggie Smith. When a gang of elderly folk discover an apparently exotic retirement home out in balmy Jaipur, they decide to embark on a late-in-life adventure and get more than they bargained for. The 2011 film, The Best Exotic Marigold Hotel, features a great cast including Maggie Smith, who is more than up to the challenge of a less cuddly role, and plays the part of a former housekeeper, Muriel, who goes to India to get a cheaper hip replacement. She also happens to be a former racist who eventually sees the error of her ways. Smith was a key component of this all-star cast of British acting legends, playing ageing pensioners who decide to spend their last years in this exotic retirement home, not expecting that romance for some will return to their lives. 3 years later, in 2015, the original cast, including Dev Patel, Judi Dench, Bill Nye and Maggie Smith, return with new cast members including Richard Gere for the next series, The Second Best Exotic Marigold Hotel. By this stage, the hotel's as ramshackle as ever, but cranky Maggie Smith is keeping the books at the hotel, and with expansion in the wind and the inspector on the way, the obsequious manager Dev Patel is in overdrive. From the film The Second Best Exotic Marigold Hotel, this is...

Directed by Dustin Hoffman, the 2012 film Quartet is about retired musicians reuniting for a final concert at their care home and features Maggie Smith as Jean Horton, a former opera star with a prickly personality. How unusual for her. Maggie Smith portrays this celebrated diva whose arrival at the home stirs emotions, particularly with her ex-husband. Smith's depiction of Jean is multifaceted. She shows vulnerability, but also strength, and delivers a performance that brings both heartache and humour to the forefront. Her ability to balance arrogance with moments of reflection makes her character so compelling. While Quartet offers a light and uplifting tone, Smith's performance adds an emotional element to the film, reaffirming her ability to elevate any role. The film is filled with humour, tenderness, and reflections on ageing, and it beautifully captures the trials and joys of life in the later years. And somewhere on a film studio's cutting room floor is a six-minute scene showcasing the unheard and unappreciated opera singing talents of Dame Maggie Smith, Sir Tom Courtney, Pauline Collins and Billy Connolly. Their rendering of a song from Verdi's Rigoletto was to have been the climax of their new film Quartet, but director Dustin Hoffman decided to scrap it, much to the relief of all concerned. Because, as Billy Connolly puts it, let's face it, we weren't very good. And Tom Courtney adds, the film is better without our singing. However, the irony is that all the extras in the film were real opera singers. Any of them could have sung perfectly while we mimed. But Dustin Hoffman wanted realism. I really enjoyed this film and the battle of the egos. Here is the song Underneath the Arches, which is featured in the film, but today I'm playing the fabulous version by Flanagan and Allen.

0: lovely melody, Barton. Do you remember when we first sang it?
1: Yes, Ches, we used to sit on a seat with the Thames Embankment behind us. You had a newspaper and read the headlines.
0: That's quite right, Barton. I've still got that paper. Do you remember the date? It's 1926.
1: Ches, read those headlines again.
0: Here's one. Gertrude Edderley, 18-year-old American, first woman to swim the Channel.
1: Listen to this. Cricket. Ashes for England after 14 years.
0: Irish woman, Violet Gibson, shoots Mussolini in the nose.
1: Oh, listen. Churchill's unpopular budget. 5% tax on all legal bets.
0: Charlie Chaplin, not to retire.
1: Second time in history, Atlantic flown by three Spaniards.
0: Here's one. Death of Barbara Lamar, film actress with five husbands.
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0: Hopes of return to penny post.
1: Listen to this, Ches. Bookmakers in a bad way.
0: Ah, that'll be the day, bud. Well, things are a little different now, aren't they?
1: They certainly are. And if they keep on improving like they're doing now, you know where we'll be back again.

2015 film Lady in the Van is a quirky true-life drama starring Maggie Smith as Miss Mary Shepherd. Playwright Alan Bennett based The Lady in the Van on his real-life experience with this homeless woman who one day decided to park her van in his driveway and live there for the next 15 years. Miss Shepherd is not a woman to reward kindly impulses and conspicuous acts of charity. She is cantankerous, bossy, manipulative, dirty enough to be a health hazard, and more than a bit mad. Nonetheless, she's canny enough to guess Bennett is the Camden Town resident most likely to put up with her. Bennett's growing relationship with her and his discovery that she was actually once an acclaimed pianist forms the drama of the film. Smith brilliantly captures Miss Shepherd's eccentricities, portraying her as guarded, enigmatic, and alluding to a hidden past. Despite Shepherd's challenging and demanding demeanour, Smith infuses the character with depth and likability. And the question that everyone asks is how could anyone, no matter how saintly, allows a homeless woman to spend 15 years living in a battered and unsanitary old van parked in a suburban London driveway surrounded by a smelly collection of plastic bags? Well, Alan Bennett did just that for reasons that have everything to do with being a writer. Great film. Here is a beautiful piano piece from the film Lady in the Van.

0: The 2018 film Nothing Like a Dame sees Maggie Smith playing herself and chatting to fellow acting dames Eileen Atkins, Judi Dench and Joan Plowright. The laughter and pure hysteria are infectious in this wildly enjoyable film with these four dames, and it's filmed at the country home of Joan Plowright, which she shared with her late husband, Laurence Olivier.
1: Are we ready to go?
2: I think we've been.
3: That's an awful angle. It's not fair to old ladies.
4: Is it your first day?
1: What would you like to talk about?
5: Talk more about getting old.
1: Off, Roger.
4: What is that about?
1: I'm sure we look natural. When have we ever sat like this?
3: We behaved pretty badly. I don't think you and I needed the 60s.
1: Oh, well, we're not supposed to be talking about...
4: No, we're not supposed to be talking about things that are...
5: Can you talk about working with your husband?
4: I'm just trying to think which one.
1: Well, obviously, mine was the most difficult.
4: No, we all found him tricky. I think I scared the wits out of him from time to time.
1: You said a marvellous thing, Judy, when you were asked to do Cleopatra.
2: Are you sure you want a menopausal dwarf to play this part?
4: That's what she was.
2: That's what she was, quite. That's the way I played it.
3: We all just thought we were going to be stage actresses.
4: It's all coming out now.
1: Do you think we ought to have a glass of champagne round this one?
3: God. Yes.
4: Why didn't anybody think of that about a few hours ago?
1: Oh, my goodness.
0: Wow. Wouldn't you have loved an invitation to that tea party? The 2023 film The Miracle Club was to be Maggie Smith's last film role, appearing alongside Kathy Bates and Laura Linney. It's directed by Irish filmmaker Thaddeus O'Sullivan and tells the story of funny, messy, vocal and flawed working-class women who have never left their homes in the suburbs of Dublin until they win the prize of a lifetime, a church talent competition that takes them to a place of miracles, the sacred French town of Lourdes. Working with Smith, producer Curling said, "She has such an actor's brain. Every day on the set with her was a revelation." From the film The Miracle Club, this is He's So Fine with The Chiffons.

0: led a perfectly normal life until Downton Abbey, said Maggie Smith, of her role as Dowager Countess Violet Crawley in the hit television show. And she played Violet Crawley over 6 seasons of Downton Abbey and in 2 film adaptations. When the television series premiered in 2010, it was not a given that the elderly matriarch of the Grantham family would become the most beloved out of the sprawling ensemble cast. But in the hands of Maggie Smith, the Dowager Countess was no shrinking violet.
1: So, everybody says you're a real professional.
2: I hope so. It's about time now, isn't it?
1: That you're a perfectionist, that you take it very seriously, that you have no time for low standards.
2: You're trying to say that I'm what everybody says. They always seem to think that I'm scary. And I understand that totally. Old people are scary. And I have to face it, I am old and I am scary. And I'm very, very sorry about it. But I don't know what you do.
0: Downton's creator-writer Julian Fellowes based the character on his eldest great-aunt, who was quite a tough character. But she was no tougher on anyone else than she was on herself. Make what you will of the politics of the show, but Smith was its crown jewel, and when she quit, they simply couldn't make it without her. When we last saw Maggie Smith as Violet Crawley, she was seated in a dimly lit room as her family waltzed the night away just outside the door. In the sobering twist towards the end of the first Downton Abbey movie, she requests a heart-to-heart with her granddaughter. "I may not have long to live," the Dowager Countess says plainly to Lady Mary. The thought of Downton existing without the biting wit of Smith's character was both expected and devastating. But perhaps her best line was saved for the last, for the goodbye nobody wanted, but we all knew would come. As the family gathers around Violet's bedside in her final moments, her lady's maid begins wailing inconsolably. "Stop that noise," the Dowager says. "I can't hear myself die." From Downton Abbey, this is "Did I Make the Most of Loving You?" with Mary Jess.

0: Maggie Smith disliked watching her own performances, and as recently as 2020, she said she had still never seen an episode of Downton Abbey. It got to the point where it was too late to catch up, she said. Maggie Smith became a commander of the British Empire in 1969, a dame in 1990, and a member of the Order of the Companions of Honour in 2014. And her influence on the world of acting is immeasurable. What makes her truly exceptional is not just her versatility, but her ability to imbue every character she plays with a unique depth and humanity. Whether she's delivering a biting one-liner as the Dowager Countess or portraying a magical professor at Hogwarts, Dame Maggie always brought authenticity and truth to her performances. She has become a symbol of timeless talent, and her influence will be felt for many more years to come.
1: Ladies and gentlemen, Miss Maggie Smith.
2: Maggie Smith.
3: Maggie Smith in the prime of
4: I sometimes think that I've had so much luck and so much good fortune that it frightens me somehow.
5: I think I just get over tense and nervous. There's so many different areas that are waiting for it all to be perfect, you know, sound and light. So it's a huge responsibility.
3: You seem to have no interest in celebrity and fame.
5: Absolutely none.
3: Do you accept the fact that you're a star?
5: If you say so.
6: We're ready for you now. Follow me.
3: You've worked with everybody. Olivier, Burton, Michael Caine, Judi Dench, Alan Rickman, Albert Finney, Michael Gambon. I mean, there's so many. Everybody says you're a real professional.
5: I hope so. It's about time now, isn't it?
7: The universe is made of stories, not atoms.
8: That's not actually true.
7: Well, it must be, because I never lie.
9: You cannot be so contrary.
10: I'm a woman, Mary. I can be as contrary as I choose.
11: I am a teacher, first, last, always. Do you imagine that for one instant I will let that be taken from me without a fight? I have dedicated, sacrificed my life to this profession.
12: Tom has been the victim of a cruel prank, which I know you will all be kind enough to forget.
13: Forgive? Perhaps. Forget? Never.
14: Can I ask you about playing comedy? Do you like comedy?
15: Yes, I do.
14: Yeah. Does one have to be a necessarily funny person to be a comedian?
15: No, I think an awful lot of people who are in comedy are very serious. Comedy is a serious business.
14: Right.
5: Well, I think it's a mad idea.
16: You're a very interesting woman and extremely nice looking.
5: Well, do you?
17: There never is anything personal between us, is there? Or is that getting too personal?
5: Have you thought about sex?
14: Sex?
5: The Bible is full of sex. Haven't you noticed?
16: I doubt we'll meet again.
5: Do you promise? Pier totum locomotor!
18: Let me see you ride a donkey over my green again, and I'll knock your bonnet off.
5: And tread upon it!
19: I've always wanted to use that spell.
20: I will not have you behaving like a babbling, bumbling band of baboons.
5: From the moment of the birth of your girl...
21: Perhaps boy.
5: It'll be a girl.
22: You should know Professor Dumbledore. You meant a great deal to him.
5: The stories are true. I swear to you.
22: You do understand. Death is not the important thing.
19: What is that?
22: Whether you were loved or not. That's what people think about at the end of their lives.
19: Do you believe that?
22: Yes, I do.
5: Grief is the price we pay for love. And worth it. A million times over. The darkest night will end. The sun will rise. And Christmas mornings will come again. When anything and everything can happen.
19: Won't be the same without you.
5: Of course it will. You'll take over from where I left off. You'll be the frightening old lady.
2: keeping everyone up to the mark.
0: Well, I hope you enjoyed the stories and music from the cinematic world of Dame Maggie Smith. I'm Maggie Morgan, and you've been listening to Meet Me at the Movies. This program is produced in the studios of 2RRR Sydney and is being heard across Australia on the Community Radio Network. So until we meet at the movies next time, be kind to one another.

How are you doing, everybody? This is Dave Rentz welcoming you to the Hit Parade of Yesterday, a program of music from the 1920s and 30s presented each week at this time by the Australian Community Radio Network. And today we're going to do something a little bit different. We're going to listen to the sounds of some of the great movie stars who recorded music in the 1930s, and we're going to start out with B.B. Daniels. B.B. Daniels started her career at the age of 7 and rose to become Rudolph Valentino's leading lady and a favorite star of the silent era. When the talkies arrived, she surprised everyone by revealing an excellent singing voice, and it stood her in good stead in Rio Rita, Dixie Anna, and, of course, in 42nd Street, where she sang You're Getting to Be a Habit with Me. In 1930, she married up-and-coming leading man Ben Lyon, the handsome hero of Hell's Angels and I Cover the Waterfront. In 1936, they settled in London and soon became the favorite husband and wife radio team in a series called High Gang. They remained resident in England throughout the war, and B.B. on her own starred in several West End musicals. She was much mourned when she died in 1971 after several years of inactivity due to ill health. She gives an excellent account of our first song, Sing Something in the Morning, and is joined by Ben for There's a Small Hotel.

Wake up, madame. 7 o'clock. All right, Mary. What a beautiful morning. And how will madame start the morning? With a

0: Darling.
1: Yes, dear?
0: Will you love me when my hair turns to gray?
1: Why not? I've loved you through black, through henna and platinum already. Oh, baby.
0: Yes?
1: What's the matter with my razor? It's so dull I can hardly shave with it.
0: Well, it was all right this morning when I sharpened my pencil with it.
1: Oh, darling.
0: Oh, Ben.
1: Yes?
0: There's a strange bird in my room.
1: Well, tell him to go downstairs and register.

0: operator. Please leave word not to disturb us. Good night.
1: Next, let's move to Ramon Navarro. I don't think we've ever played any of his tunes. Following the success of Rudolph Valentino in silent movies, Hollywood went looking for Latin lovers. And Ramon Navarro was one of them who leapt to fame in the silent version of Ben-Hur. And the coming of sound added to his appeal. His films were generally near nude as possible in those days. Among them were The Pagan, from which comes this hit song that we'll hear, The Pagan Love Song, and The Night is Young. Navarro was, he was attacked in 1970 and killed by a group of hoodlums, and that shocked the world. So let's hear Ramon Navarro once again.

Well, that was the voice of Ramon Navarro, and he didn't have much voice, especially a singing voice, and that was one of the problems with some of the silent movie stars when it came to working with sound. The voice didn't match the body, and he had a magnificent physique, according to what I've seen, but he didn't really go very far in talking movies. Now let's move to somebody else, Gloria Swanson. She was a glamorous sort of person, and Cecil B. DeMille seemed to like her. She was great in silent movies, and she was also very good in the talkies. She had a very good singing voice, and was in a musical called Music in the Air, which I haven't seen, but it must be around, probably on YouTube. And I'll play a tune from that in a minute. She appeared opposite Laurence Olivier and retired from the screen in the mid-1930s, but made a pretty good comeback in the movie Sunset Boulevard. So let's listen to Gloria Swanson.

0: That was the voice of Gloria Swanson. No problem with her switching to the talkie. She had a beautiful singing voice. Next, let's move to Adolphe Manjou. Everyone's seen him in a variety of movies. You'd recognize him in a minute if you saw him. He was known as Hollywood's best-dressed man for many years. And he made only one recording, and we're going to hear that in a minute. He became a favorite of people who are interested in suave older men. Made a number of movies, and this is his only record called Two White Arms when he recorded it in 1932.
1: This is the first gramophone record I have made. It is the beautiful song that is identified with the film Two White Arms.

the voice of Adolph Monju, who was a popular actor in the 30s, and you can understand why he only made one recording. That was from a movie from 1932 that he co-starred with Margaret Bannerman in the film called Two White Arms. Let's move now to Charlotte Greenwood. She had a long, successful career as a singer, dancer, comedian on the stage before appearing in films where she made a fine reputation playing middle-aged ladies with forthright tongues and hearts of gold. At some point in a film, there'd be an opportunity for her to use her long legs and to a comic advantage. I've seen that in several of her films. We're going to listen to a tune she recorded called It Happened in the Moonlight from the Gay Deceivers, which starred in London in 1935.

0: the voice of Charlotte Greenwood, who had a very nice voice, actually. And it was from the movie Gay Deceivers from 1935. And if you're wondering what you're listening to, well, it's the hit parade of yesterday. Dave Rentz here with some tunes from some of the great movie stars of the 1930s. Movie stars and personalities. And we're going to go right ahead with two of the most popular ones from the USA, George Burns and Gracie Allens. They were a vaudeville team on stage, and they moved to radio and were very successful with a radio program that went on for years. They had many films and enlivened their films with funny acts. Gracie was sort of thought of as the original Dizzy Dame, and her long-suffering husband was sort of her boyfriend in the movies. They were in several important films, We're Not Dressing, A Damsel in Distress, and others, and they appeared in at least one film with W.C. Fields where they were pretty funny. I don't know how they got along with him, but it was well worth looking at. Here's a bit of George Burns and Gracie Allen as they were in the 1930s.
1: Well, say hello to everybody.
2: Hello, everybody.
1: Well, now that we're started, what are we going to do? Oh, I know what we'll do. I'm going to ask you something. You ask me the same thing, then I'll tell the answer. If I should say to you, why are apples green? You must say, I don't know, why are apples green? Do you understand that?
2: No.
1: No. Well, you wouldn't. Look, whatever I say, you say. Do you understand that?
2: Not very well.
1: It's going to be hard for you.
2: Yes.
1: Oh, I can see that. Well, anyway, here we go. What fella in the army wears the biggest hat?
2: Why are apples green?
1: I expected you to say that. Look, when I say what fella wears the biggest hat, you must say, I don't know what fella wears the biggest hat, whatever I say.
2: Oh.
1: Do you understand that?
2: Well,
1: here we go. What fella in the army wears the biggest hat?
2: The fellow with the biggest head.
1: Yes, you understand that.
2: That was good.
1: That was too good. Somebody must be helping you.
2: Oh, no.
1: That's awfully good. Well, we'll try one more. What is it that sings and has four legs?
2: Two canaries.
1: I picked out a good game. I stepped right into your backyard. Well, this is the last one. What gives more milk than a cow? Two cows.
2: Oh.
1: That's that.
2: Well, I guess I'll be going home now.
1: Going home? I'll take you home in my car.
2: Oh, no, thank you. I'm too tired. I'd rather walk.
1: That's a very good answer.
2: But if you like, you can walk home with me.
1: Yes, I'll walk home with you. I'll walk home if you give me a kiss. I'll take you home.
2: Well, if you take me home, I'll give you a kiss.
1: Just a minute. Before I take you home, I would like to find out whether or not your mother's home.
2: She is, but my father wouldn't let you kiss my mother.
1: Oh, you're dizzy.
2: Oh, you're silly.
1: Well, I'd rather be silly than be dizzy.
2: I know I'm dizzy. I'm glad I'm dizzy.
1: You're the only dizzy girl that I know that's glad she's dizzy.
2: I'm glad I'm a dizzy girl because boys like dizzy girls and I like boys.
1: I'm glad it's over. I'm glad it's finished.
2: And I'm glad I'm dizzy.
1: All right, this can go on for years. Let's talk of something else.
2: Oh, let's do something.
1: Let's do something.
2: Let's do crossword puzzles.
1: That would be fun.
2: I'm very good at them now, you know. I make them up.
1: Well, make one up.
2: All right. What is it that starts with C and, I don't know how many letters. What is it?
1: That's very good. You made that up.
2: That came right out of my own head.
1: I'd have it stuffed.
2: My head?
1: Your head.
2: Oh, I have brains, you know.
1: Have you?
2: Oh, I have brains I haven't even used yet.
1: I see. Well, leave them alone. Don't disturb them. It starts with C and you don't know how many letters. What is it? Does it jump?
2: No.
1: Does it swim?
2: No.
1: Huh, that's all right. Now give me another one.
2: Oh, no, you didn't guess that one.
1: Well, I give it up.
2: Well, look, men shave with it.
1: And it starts with C.
2: Yes.
1: Well, the only thing that I can think of that a man shaves with is soap.
2: Yes, soap, that's it. That's very good, George. Now you make one up.
1: Why don't you go to see a doctor, have him examine your head, and if the doctor finds a brain, have somebody examine the doctor. Difference between kissing a girl 5 years ago and kissing a girl 50 years ago?
2: Oh, I don't know. What's the difference?
1: 45 years.
2: Now, don't tell me. Let me think of the answer. No, I don't know. I give it up.
1: You give it up?
2: Yes.
1: Well, the answer is horse feathers. Do you see it now?
2: Horse feathers? Oh, yes, now I see it. Oh, that's very good.
1: Well, maybe I'm wrong. I don't know.
2: Oh, sir.
1: You are kind of glad you're living.
2: Yes.
1: You're good and dizzy.
2: Yeah, I know I'm dizzy. I'm glad
1: well,
2: I'm dizzy. Boys like...
1: Fine. Now, we had that on the other side. I think we better sing.

0: da-da-da. We're dancing now. You can't see this, and it's lovely, too. Right now, Miss Allen is kicking the back of her head. Maybe that's the trouble with her. You know, I think you're very smart.
1: Yes.
0: Smart girl. You're smart. Name three different kinds of nuts.
1: Walnuts and chestnuts.
0: That's two.
1: And forget-me-nuts. Da-dum-da-doo,
0: da-da-da-dum-dum. I'm kind of smart myself.
1: Yes?
0: I was born in New York.
1: Oh, yeah. Funny things happen in London, too.
0: Do you like to love?
1: No.
0: Do you like to kiss?
1: No.
0: What do you like?
1: Lamb chop.
0: You're too smart for one girl.
1: Oh, I'm more than one.
0: More than one.
1: Yes. My mother has a picture of me when I was two.
0: Lovely. This is the finish. You've missed the dance.
1: Goodbye.
2: Well, that was George Burns and Gracie Allen, actually husband and wife, and they went on for years, and Gracie died first, and then George Burns appeared on various TV programs as a sort of a sage with advice and so forth for many years. I think he died about the age of 95. Let's move now to the redheaded comedian of Witness for the Prosecution and the Bride of Frankenstein. She was the bride. It's Elsa Lancaster. In private life, she was married to Charles Laughton and started her career by appearing in cabarets and revues in London in the 20s. And she recorded, "Don't Tell My Mother I'm Living in Sin." And we'll be listening to that right now.

kissing before the police. See that a youth isn't wrecked by the

the voice of Elsa Lanchester. You could just imagine her in revues and vaudeville. That's where she made her her fame. Let's move to the prima donna of the screen in the 30s. It was Jeanette MacDonald, who came to Hollywood from the Broadway stage and a series of performances in the Love Parade. And she was a talented comedian as well as a wonderful singer with a soprano voice. It reached its peak in the latter half of the 30s when she teamed up with Nelson Eddy in 8 films. And we'll hear a song that she sang at a recital at the Dominion Theatre in London in 1931.

Well, it's not quite good night just yet. That was the lovely voice of Jeanette MacDonald. And we're listening to some of the people that made recordings during the 1930s. And we're going to move to Maurice Chevalier, who hit the Hollywood circuit in 1929. And his first film was The Innocents of Paris. And he was a great star both in Europe and in America, and had a leading role in the award-winning film Gigi. So let's listen to a couple from Maurice Chevalier.

Louise. 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Love you. 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Each little sigh tells me that I adore you.

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Let's finish up with, Rudy Vallee. He was the first crooner, the swooner, who became the idol of American women. They used to go crazy about Rudy Vallee for some reason. And he sang through a megaphone before the invention of the microphone. And he had an orchestra, a band, called the Connecticut Yankees. And his films are not very worthwhile watching, but they're interesting bits of history. Gentlemen Marry Brunettes was one of his later films. And he eventually did television programs where he sent himself up as a bit of a comedy act of himself. And he made a specialty of singing college songs, which were the hit of the day. And here's one of them that I guess is a typical Rudy Vallee tune.

Rudy Valley with probably his most listened to tune that had the women swooning over him in the 1930s. And he winds up the program for today. Hope you enjoyed this little tour of a few of the great movie stars of the 1930s. And if you did, well, come around next week. We'll have more music from the 20s and 30s. So till we meet then, this is Dave Rentz wishing you good luck and goodbye from a very cold Caranda.

How the time can fly, how the night goes by, whenever I'm with you. When I see the dawn starting into yawn, it kinda makes me blue. Never satisfied till it's even time, until the day gets through. How the night goes by, how the time can fly.

First it's 10 o'clock, then it's 12 o'clock, and then the clock strikes two. How the night goes by, how the time can fly, whenever I

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1: Hello, I'm Alyssa Delfs. A Nationals MP is calling for more to be done to protect beachgoers from sharks across New South Wales after a woman was left in a critical condition following an attack in Sydney yesterday. Speaking to Nine, David Littleproud says the government must keep Australians safe.
2: And the reality is that a shark come in, yes, it's their habitat, but we're not asking for all their habitat. We're just asking for the small parts around the beaches to be able to have the technology, whether that be drum lines, whether that be nets, or whether that be actually drones. The reality is we should be able to do that. We should be able to enjoy the beaches of this great island nation.
1: Meantime, Charlie Virko pulled the woman in her 30s out of the water yesterday at Coogee Beach in Sydney. The off-duty lifeguard told ABC he was glad to have his surf lifesaver training.
3: I knew that to signal to the beach and get them on the same page of what was going on out the back. So when I did end up getting close to shore, a lifeguard was there, paddled with the board up to me. And when we got to where we could stand, he actually grabbed her legs and I grabbed her torso and we carried her onto the sand.
1: Several beaches from Maroubra to Bondi remain closed today. The Labor government's immigration minister has praised his Liberal counterpart today. It comes after the Shadow Minister for Home Affairs, Jonathan Dunningham, today announced he'll quit politics before the next election. The Tasmanian senator says he wants to focus on his family.
4: So 25 years of my life dedicated to long hours and being away from home a lot has taken a toll on my family, and so we've made a decision. Of course, that this is in the best interests of my family and I.
1: On Sky, Tony Burke says the Liberal Party has lost one of their best and brightest.
5: There'll be plenty of times when Senator Dunningham and I are sparring, and you know, he'll say some pretty harsh things, as you'd expect a shadow minister to say. But the reality is, whenever there's been something squarely in the national interest, I've never seen him be anything other than professional.
1: A permanent memorial will be established at Bondi Beach to remember those killed 6 months on from Australia's deadliest terror attack. The New South Wales government has pledged $8.3 million to support the Jewish community. It comes after 15 people were gunned down in a targeted anti-Semitic attack at a Hanukkah celebration on the 14th of December last year. $2 million will be allocated to Waverley Council in Sydney's east to build the memorial, while another $2 million will be provided to school-based support and trauma-informed programs and grants. A vigil will be held at the beach tonight to honour the victims of the tragedy. And overseas workers have removed President Trump's name from the Kennedy Center in Washington, complying with the judge's ruling that the performing arts venue cannot be renamed without an act of Congress. The center's board, which is chaired by Mr. Trump, voted in December to rename it the Donald J. Trump and the John F. Kennedy Memorial Center for Performing Arts. And taking a look at sport, football fans are gathering around Australia today to cheer on the Socceroos in their first FIFA World Cup match. Peter Hislop has more.
6: From designated fan viewing zones to local clubs and private homes, there'll be no shortage of green and gold paraphernalia worn today. The Socceroos kick off their 2026 FIFA World Cup campaign against Turkey in Vancouver at 2 p.m. Australian Eastern Standard Time. State and territory governments are offering live sites for fans to view the matches, while there will be extended trading hours for venues across some cities so fans can get behind Australia on football's biggest stage.
1: And in more World Cup sporting news this morning, Qatar and Switzerland concluded their match tied up 1-1. The result was the same for Brazil and Morocco, who also finished in a 1-1 tie. Haiti take on Scotland this afternoon.
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0: Hello and welcome to The Wire Weekly, with the best stories of the week from the daily episodes of The Wire. I'm Amina Shakur, coming to you from Sin in Melbourne, Victoria. Thanks for being with us today. We're on air across Australia thanks to the Community Radio Network. And today on the show...
1: Position, and now I think we'll continue to see that over the next couple of years until the thing finally implodes because, it's never going to be delivered.
0: AUKUS unveils drone project as Australia launches independent inquiry.
2: It's pleasing to hear that New South Wales police are looking at making it mandatory for police to activate body-worn cameras when using their powers.
0: The use of police body-worn cameras may be mandated following the exposure of police brutality in New South Wales.
3: And then the other thing that we know about all cultural kind of things, the just competition for people's attention. There are other things to spend money and time doing.
0: And later today, a devastating decline for independent literature as data reveals around half of Australia's bookshops have closed in the past decade. We'll have this and more for you over the next half hour.

0: Australia, the United States and the United Kingdom have announced a new AUKUS project to develop underwater drones by 2027. Defence Minister Richard Marles joined the US and UK counterparts on May 30th to unveil the plan, alongside plans to streamline Australia's submarine acquisition process and reduce costs. Days later, an independent public inquiry into the AUKUS agreement was announced, appointing former MP Peter Garrett as the lead commissioner. The Wire's Kate Dawson spoke to Major Cameron Lakey from the Independent and Peaceful Australia Network.
1: The whole deal is not a very good one. Like, it hasn't been well thought through right from its inception. And the Labor Party had, when it took over power, had the ability to either review it or cancel it, but failed to do so continued on. And, you know, it was unsound from the start. And as time progresses, you know, why it's unsound is becoming increasingly clear. So what I see is happening is we're actually seeing a delaying tactic. So as one part of the AUKUS program becomes untenable, we move that back to a delaying position. And then I think we'll continue to see that over, you know, the next couple of years until the thing finally implodes, because it was never going to be delivered, but the government's unwilling to do that. So what we're seeing, instead of getting, you know, new Virginia-class submarines, which the United States is incapable of manufacturing, they've reverted to getting second-hand submarines. So that in and which is a big step backwards as far as capability goes.
2: But you wouldn't know that. You wouldn't know that if you heard the way the government was presenting it.
1: No, of course not, because it's a humiliating backstep. So as they always do, they have to put the lipstick on it to make it look like a good deal. Mm-hmm. And I think this sort of arrangement will survive. Could survive months. Could survive a year or two until it becomes clear that the fundamental problems haven't been fixed. So, you know, the United States still has to have sufficient submarines in for its own needs before Australia can get the submarines, and that condition hasn't changed.
2: And this is forgetting all the previous pullbacks from what was originally professed as this deal, including it was going to be a requirement that 60% of the submarines to be built in Australia. That's dropped down to 40%. Is this why this public inquiry, it's sort of like a very unusual step to be taking?
1: I guess it is, but essentially what it means is that civil society, i.e., the people of Australia, are taking to their own hands what the government should have done and has had ample opportunity to do. So if the government won't do it, obviously the inquiry won't have any power per se, but it can shine a light on the many issues and flaws with AUKUS and, you know, put further pressure on the parliament and the government to actually, you know, take this seriously. Like, this is an enormous amount of money. Like, you know, the front headline figure is, I think, $375 billion. Mm-hmm. And, you know, we can see that's going to just keep blowing out. Like, I would not be surprised if it cost double or triple that in the end, because mm-hmm. nuclear submarines are probably the most complex technology humankind has created. Mm. Yeah, so extremely complex. So Australia's starting from zero.
2: But would you like to talk a little bit about how this, you may not know, but I'm hoping you know a little bit more than me, about how the commissioners were chosen for this public inquiry?
1: I can't comment too much on that, but I know the Australian Peace Security Forum, which I'm sort of on the periphery of, has done a lot of work to put this together. And I think, you know, gathering high-profile commissioners is fantastic. First of all, it sort of highlights that the commissioners that have been agreed to be part of this process see this as important. Mm-hmm. And, you know, a former government minister, we've also got a former Chief of Defence Force as commissioners, give it some real weight.
2: The other commissioners that are on the public inquiry include Carmen Lawrence, who was probably the first female premier in WA. You got Leanne Minshall, who is one of the CEOs. There's two CEOs at the Australia Institute, and Karina Lester. She is a young Kujaram woman. She is saying that it's vital that First Nations peoples be consulted on these sort of decisions, because there's things like this nuclear waste story. Is this one of the things that aren't being transparent? Is part of a deal here that we will be taking in nuclear waste from the UK and the US? Now, none of these things get answered properly.
0: That was The Wire's Kate Dawson with that story. Around half of Australia's bookshops have closed in the past decade, with independent bookstores facing rising costs and competition from online retailers and discount stores. How can books remain affordable for readers while also supporting authors and booksellers? The Wire's Ruby Perriman spoke to Matt Holden, lecturer in publishing and communications at the University of Melbourne, about the role of bookstores in Australia's cultural landscape.
3: I mean, one thing about Melbourne is it has a lot more independent bookstores, like for the population, than other Australian cities. And I think here, independent bookshops have also been able to be a little bit more niche. So, for example, you'll probably know Paperback in the city, which is a very small shop, but it's got a great range of kind of fiction that you might not find anywhere else. Greville Street used to do that, Greville Street Bookstore, which is not there anymore. And I think that's helped develop a kind of culture of bookselling that's about more than just retail. So we've been able to develop a culture of bookselling as a interesting and rewarding but poorly paid profession for some people, I guess.
4: And Paperback's one of my favourite places to go in Melbourne, so I really hope that we see that one open for many years to come.
3: Yeah, me too.
4: Your article in The Conversation revealed that half of Australia's bookstores closed between 2013 and 2023. What are the drivers here?
3: Yeah, I think there's a few things contributing to that. One thing is obviously the kind of platformisation of retail, if you like. So the arrival and the growth of Amazon and also Booktopia. And I mean, that's a bit complex because I think Booktopia and also to some degree Amazon also serve people who don't have necessarily good access to bookshops. And then I think, as we mentioned in the article, the discount department stores, so that's, you know, Big W and Kmart, contribute to this in a sense. I mean, they mostly sell a small range of mass market bestsellers in those places. And I guess you could argue that if they didn't sell those books, the people who buy them might go into an independent bookstore instead. And then the other thing that we know about all cultural kind of things, the just competition for people's attention. There are other things to spend money and time doing.
4: Mm-hmm. Why should we care that a lot of independent bookstores are closing down?
3: I think that's a question that you answer as someone who loves books, basically.
4: Why should we care that a lot of independent bookstores are closing down?
3: I think that's a question that you answer as someone who loves books.

0: you creating a bit of a problem for the indie bookstores. Do you think ebooks and audiobooks might be playing a role as well?
1: Two kind of distinct things going on there. Obviously, there was a bit of a boom in ebooks when Amazon first started promoting them, I guess, and there were wrangles with publishers over how much they should cost and things like that. The kind of sales of ebooks seem to have plateaued. They didn't take over from print books. They took a chunk out of the market and they kind of sat there. Audiobooks is really interesting and I think a different phenomenon, because I think people are turning to audiobooks because of that demand on their attention, and they're sort of reading books by listening to them while they do something else, whether that's commuting or cooking or whatever it is. You know, I think any form of digital publishing is going to take sales away from print books and bricks and mortar bookshops to some degree. And it's, I guess it's just another instance of technological change kind of influencing the way we do things.
2: That was Matt Holden, lecturer in publishing and communications at the University of Melbourne, speaking to The Wire's Ruby Perriman. The use of police body-worn cameras may be mandated following the exposure of police brutality in New South Wales. ABC's Four Corners program has highlighted the alleged and proven police misconduct by New South Wales officers. It was also revealed the lack of accountability with some complaints against officers. New South Wales Assistant Police Commissioner Peter Cotter says the review into the use of body-worn cameras is underway. The Australian Legal Services New South Wales welcomes the decision, and NIRS reporter Adam Evans speaks to Acting CEO Sharif Dean to find out more.
3: On the question of police being expected to wear body-worn cameras, we welcome the changes to mandate the use of police body-worn cameras. It's pleasing to hear that New South Wales Police are looking at making it mandatory for police to activate body-worn cameras when using their powers, notwithstanding that there may be times and it is possible for individuals to not activate body-worn cameras and not use them. The step of body-worn cameras being mandated is positive, and by and large we would expect that the instances of people not activating their cameras should be small, but in those instances there should be repercussions or disincentives for people to not use their body-worn cameras.
4: It's been a long time waiting. You recommended this move in 2018, yeah?
3: There's been a number of recommendations we've made over a period of time, and yes, it has taken a long time. There's always the feeling that justice delayed is justice that's not served, and for the family, it's long overdue that their voices and experiences were given the attention that they deserve, and urgent action taken to end this type of police violence against community.
4: As a legal service, will this lead to evidence that you haven't had in the past? Like, I guess, is this a bit of a game changer in that way?
3: The mandating of police body-worn cameras will provide a level of evidence and access to information that hasn't existed previously. It's a step in the right direction because it provides more transparency and reduces the reliance on police statements and statements taken at the time and the reports that are presented.
4: As you said, this is a good step forward. What other steps would you like to see to address police brutality?
3: We continue to call for robust, fully resourced and independent police accountability for New South Wales. For generations, we've been talking about the fact that police shouldn't be required to or shouldn't have the power to investigate themselves. And while the Law Enforcement Conduct Commission provides independent oversight and monitoring of systemic issues, the vast majority of police complaints are investigated by police themselves. The other point that we'd make is that there needs to be urgent and decisive action to end police brutality in New South Wales. The police violence and misconduct exposed in Monday night's Four Corners program

0: is inexcusable. As I said at the top, we're not shocked by it because too many of our clients, including children, have been subjected to police violence. And also, as we've covered, I wanted to make it clear that we applaud the courage of some of our clients and other victims of police violence who participated in this investigation with the support of the ALS. The other point that I wanted to make is the ALS has worked with our clients throughout this process, and we take it very seriously as a commitment to our community and a service we provide to our community in these sorts of scenarios. It's not always captured in the final story that goes to air. The point I want to make as the Acting Chief Executive Officer is the ALS and our staff are strongly committed to supporting our community, and this within the context of it being a shocking story, this is an example where our support for our clients has in some way supported their courage to speak up about it.
1: That was Sharif Dean from the Aboriginal Legal Services, New South Wales, speaking with NIRS Adam Evans. Access to healthcare remains a major challenge for Australians living outside the country's major cities. Workforce shortages and long travel distances continue to affect the availability of medical services in rural and remote communities. Manon Levett from The Wire spoke with healthcare experts in Alice Springs and Armidale about the challenges facing rural healthcare and the solution they believe could help close the gap.
2: In Australia's major cities, there are around 114 general practitioners for every 100,000 people. In regional and remote Australia, that figure drops to 67. To help reduce this gap, Flinders University offers a 10-day training program for nurses looking to transition into remote area nursing. The program aims to prepare healthcare professionals for the unique challenges of delivering care in some of Australia's most isolated communities. For Fiona Cameron, a lecturer at the Centre for Remote Health in Alice Springs, part of Flinders University, this training plays an essential role in reinforcing healthcare access across remote Australia.
3: I've been a remote area nurse for a very long time, and I guess one of the things that we've tried to do is to really improve the education for remote area nurses. This program is part of that. I guess gives nurses a lot of information about the kind of places that they're going to go and work in, how to be culturally appropriate, which is really, really important. That's such a big thing, you know, particularly when you're working in Aboriginal communities. I mean, there are other remote communities that are not particularly Aboriginal, but most of them are. The other thing is, I guess, that in this course as well, we teach a lot of practical skills that remote area nurses need to learn, because most of the time they work in a community health centre there where it's usually run by nurses. Medical staff usually visit maybe once a fortnight or once a month, just depending on the size of the community and where it is and what the health services can provide.
2: Dr. Rod Martin shares Fiona Cameron's view. As president of the Australian College of Rural and Remote Medicine and a rural generalist for more than 20 years, he believes specialised training is crucial to ensuring rural communities have access to the healthcare professionals they need. Medical staff are often required to be highly versatile, managing a wide range of situations that would typically be handled by different specialists in larger cities. From emergency care to chronic disease management, they need the skills and confidence to respond to whatever comes through the door.
4: There's kind of an international definition of what a rural generalist is. And so it's primary care, you know, so primary care and general practice and emergency medicine are the two things that sit at the very, very core. So we expect everyone who's a rural generalist to be pretty comfortable in those settings. Looking at population health, so if there's a immunisation program to be rolled out, it'll be the rural generalist who does that. If there's analysis of where our communities are up, then it'll be the rural generalist who'll say, let's go back and see where we're missing these people. RGs also have to be able to look after people in hospital, which is not true of people in metropolitan general practice, for example, as the comparator. And then we all have to have one or two advanced sort of specialised skills. So for me, it's anaesthetics and obstetrics. For other people, it's palliative care or mental health or paediatrics.
2: While rural healthcare workers are trained to take on a wide range of responsibilities, attracting and retaining enough professionals remains an ongoing challenge. For Dr. Martin, there are three key areas that need to keep improving for a better and stronger healthcare access for people living out of major cities.
4: Number one, there needs to be better funding for more rural health professionals to be trained and work in rural Australia. But there needs to be some very deliberate steps to try and avoid those maternity units from closing, because as soon as a maternity unit closes in regional town, the experienced doctors, whether they're obstetricians or anaesthetists, they leave town, the experienced nurses leave town, you end up turning it into a first aid post with a helipad out the back. And I guess the third one would be, governments will often say, oh, there's not enough money to do it. Well, at the moment, rural and remote Australians are probably $9 billion in debt when it comes to how much money isn't spent on their healthcare. And that's part of that NRHA report that was, it was very much, you know, between $1 and $4,000 per person is available and should be available for them to have spent on their healthcare. The money should be sitting there in the bank ready to be spent. Let's properly build out some programs to fix where the difficulties are.
2: Why significant challenges remain?
1: That was Manon Levitt with that story. FIFA World Cup kicks off this week, but football isn't the only story. Like recent tournaments in Russia and Qatar, this year's event in the United States is surrounded by political debate. From international tensions to concerns over immigration and relations with co-host Mexico, several issues could compete with the action on field. The Wire's Sean Dorado spoke with Professor David Rowe from Western Sydney University about sports washing and the political challenges surrounding the tournament.
5: Sports washing is normally applied only to certain countries. You know, they're usually illiberal countries, say, you know, in the Middle East or Eastern Europe or whatever. Whereas my argument is that all countries use sports washing to a lesser or greater degree. And I mean, the United States normally accuses others of sports washing, so we could say, yes, there is sports washing going on here. But that's not the whole story. That the sort of impetus behind it was this idea it would be some kind of economic bonanza as well. A cultural reason, just essentially saying, you know, we're here, you know, look at us, we're at the centre of world attention. Plus, the sports washing dimension is, and forget about the other things that you don't like very much.
6: And according to you, what are some of the biggest geopolitical talking points?
5: One thing I've found is that a lot of people who don't know much about football don't care. I'm really interested in this World Cup, not because of the football, but because of the politics. A lot of us who've been in this area for a while have been scratching our heads to think of a comparable World Cup where, in effect, the host, the co-host, attacks one of the participants in military combat, 4 months out from kickoff? Both, you know, the United States and Israel attacked Iran. Iran had qualified for the World Cup. But then there are two other areas that would make a person nervous. One is at the border, if they're coming from outside the United States. Now, in this case, even getting into the country, if they do get past border control the first time, if they don't have their mobile phone social media history checked to see if they said anything unpleasant about Donald Trump and might be excluded on those grounds. Let's say they get in, but then they want to go to a game in Vancouver or Toronto or Mexico City, Monterrey or Guadalajara, you know, and those other countries, Canada and Mexico, they've then got to get back in again. There's no guarantee they will get back in again. Plus, if you are in particular a person of colour living in the United States, do you really want to go to a stadium where ICE agents might be waiting to pluck you off the street and put you in a jail in El Salvador?
6: Like, I'll be honest, like, even though ICE was in the headlines for so long and there were such frightening stories coming out, because of all of the news flooding in about this World Cup in Iran, that was one of the things that slipped my mind. And now that you've mentioned it, normally when the games do kick off, like the news cycle tends to focus on the sport. Like, what do you think will happen once the first game actually kicks off? Will these discussions that we've been seeing, will they continue?
5: Typically, in a mega event, the Olympics or the World Cup or whatever it might be, the politics recedes and the sport comes into the foreground. That's typically what happens. Will that be the case this time? I mean, this could be an exception. There's no doubt, because we'll be watching sport, watching football, right? And talking about, you know, who's going to win and who played well and all those football kinds of stories that football fans start. It's a big issue, one would hope, sport fans. Sport fans, we would hope, are not just sport fans, they're ethical beings as well.
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0: The mandating of police body-worn cameras will provide a level of evidence and access to information that hasn't existed previously. It's a step in the right direction because it provides more transparency and reduces the reliance on police statements.
9: I just think that the Lord Mayor should not have directed council's office to be there to do that job, essentially, because it was one day before Geeka took over the transfer, and, you know, to not have, you know, some deep dialogue with the firekeeper and just go in like that was just offensive.
10: In order for mobs to get on and manage country and play an active and important role as per our cultural obligations, we need the resources to be able to do that, and the investment needs to span across decades.
11: The ability for the community to control its own destiny, make their own decisions around where they want the festival to be, how they want it to be programmed, who they want to be involved, and how they open up their community to people to come and share, to come and explore, and to come and view Indigenous excellence in full force is something that, to me, was always a no-brainer.
12: Hello, I'm Adam Evans, and this is the Weekly News in Review. I'd like to begin by acknowledging the traditional owners of the land and their elders, past and present. The use of police body-worn cameras may be mandated following the exposure of police brutality in New South Wales. ABC's Four Corners program has highlighted alleged and proven police misconduct by New South Wales officers. It also revealed a lack of accountability, with some complaints against officers ending in secret settlements. New South Wales Assistant Police Commissioner Peter Cotter says a review into the use of body-worn cameras is now underway. The review is yet to be finalised, but the Assistant Commissioner says officers will be required to switch on their cameras when they use force. I spoke to the Legal Services Acting CEO Sharif Dean this week, who says there should be repercussions for any officers who don't activate their cameras.
0: On the question of police being expected to wear body-worn cameras, we welcome the changes to mandate the use of police body-worn cameras. It's pleasing to hear that New South Wales Police are looking at making it mandatory for police to activate body-worn cameras when using their powers, notwithstanding that there may be times and it is possible for individuals to not activate body-worn cameras and not use them. The step of body-worn cameras being mandated is positive, and by and large we would expect that it will, the instances of people not activating their cameras should be small, but in those instances there should be repercussions or disincentives for people to not use their body-worn cameras.
8: It's been a long time waiting. You recommended this move in 2018, yeah?
0: There's been a number of recommendations we've made over a period of time, and yes, it has taken a long time. There's always the feeling that justice delayed is justice that's not served, and for the family, it's long overdue that their voices and experiences were given the attention that they deserve, and urgent action taken to end this type of police violence against community.
8: As a legal service, will this lead to like evidence that you haven't had in the past? Like, I guess, is this a bit of a game changer in that way?
0: The mandating of police body-worn cameras will provide a level of evidence and access to information that hasn't existed previously. It's a step in the right direction because it provides more transparency and reduces the reliance on police statements and statements taken at the time and the reports that are presented.
8: As you said, this is a good step forward. What other steps would you like to see to address police brutality?
0: We continue to call for robust, fully resourced and independent police accountability for New South Wales. For generations, we've been talking about the fact that police shouldn't be required to or shouldn't have the power to investigate themselves. And while the Law Enforcement Conduct Commission provides independent oversight and monitoring of systemic issues, the vast majority of police complaints are investigated by police themselves. The other point that we'd make is that there needs to be urgent and decisive action to end police brutality in New South Wales. The police violence and misconduct exposed in Monday night's Four Corners program is inexcusable. As I said at the top, we're not shocked by it because too many of our clients, including children, have been subjected to police violence. And also, as we've covered, I wanted to make it clear that we applaud the courage of some of our clients and other victims of police violence who participated in this investigation with the support of the ALS. The other point that I wanted to make is the ALS has worked with our clients throughout this process, and we take it very seriously as a commitment to our community and a service we provide to our community in these sorts of scenarios. It's not always captured in the final story that goes to air. The point I want to make as the Acting Chief Executive Officer is the ALS and our staff are strongly committed to supporting our community, and this within the context of it being a shocking story, this is an example where our support for our clients has in some way supported their courage to speak up about it.
12: That was Sharif Dean, the Acting CEO of the Aboriginal Legal Service in New South Wales and ACT. The actions of Brisbane City Council staff at an Indigenous 10 embassy have led to a call for the city's Lord Mayor, Adrian Schreiner, to resign. Council staff were on site removing tents at Barabin Victoria Park while officers forcibly removed embassy members last Friday. The Greens councillor for Paddington, Seal Chong Ma, has moved a motion calling for Lord Mayor Adrian Schreiner to step down this week, saying he was responsible for council workers being at the embassy when tensions boiled over. The Brisbane City Council sent NIRS News a statement when we asked for a response to the councillor's call for the Lord Mayor to step down. It says the council respects the right for a peaceful protest, but the camp became a safety issue and the embassy members were given ample opportunity to leave for their own safety. Councillor Seal Chong Wah was at the embassy when the police moved in last Friday. She spoke to NIRS News' Mark Hydes this week.
9: I just think that the Lord Mayor should not have directed council's office to be there to do that job, essentially, because it was one day before Geeka took over the transfer, and you know, to not have, you know, some deep dialogue with the fire keeper and just go in like that was just offensive.
13: What do you think it's done for the image of Brisbane City Council?
9: Well, again, like this is, it's become an, it's gone international scale, right? So, you know, we had all eyes on the Butterbinjar and the Uluru Camp embassy. A lot of journalists, and now we've got a lot of images circulating the globe. And it all started because of the Lord Mayor giving that direction for council officers to go in and remove items. And, yeah, so, you know, and then that led to 155 or around 155 police descending on there, and the aggression was really bad. I mean, I wasn't doing anything wrong. I was just filming, and I got pushed and shoved and manhandled by police. And my experience wasn't as bad as some. I mean, we've seen images of people being pushed and forced down to the ground, dragged. I've just learnt just this morning that one person that was arrested came out in a wheelchair. You know, and that this is violent. So we just need to stop this.
13: Can I ask, what sort of reception response did you get when you moved this motion in council?
9: Oh, wow. I was just shocked because they didn't really acknowledge the actual motion. They started talking about the Olympics. And a couple of councillors did mention that they were protesting, and another councillor said that the police were doing their job. And I just, well, to the council that said, you know, they were protesting, I emphasised that the Aboriginal people were in ceremony. And to the other councillor said that the police doing their job, well, I said, well, hang on. Like, you think police doing their job is causing bruising, causing forcing people onto the ground, like aggressive force and violence, pushing, shoving, manhandling. You know, that to me, if that's what Brisbane City councillors, LNP councillors think is police doing their job, well, oh my God, we've got serious issues.
13: Did it go to a vote? What sort of vote was it?
9: Yeah, so LNP voted against my motion. And Councillor Massey and I voted for the motion, and the Labor councillors abstained.
13: Is that abstaining a disappointing for you, or what's your take on that?
9: Look, it's saying they don't have a position, and that is a valid thing to do, but I think considering what I experienced personally, and I, you know, saw it all unravel on Friday, you just can't turn your back on that. We've got to call it out. It's important because the Aboriginal people are peaceful people by nature. They're all about protecting their environment. You know, they're there to connect with all their other families and have a yarn and share. They're peaceful people, and connecting with their country and their tribal systems and their kinship. So to me, that's what this is about, and we should be embracing 80,000 years of the longest living culture in the world, celebrating it, this rich culture.
12: That was Brisbane City Councillor Seal Chong-Wa there talking to NIRS News' Mark Hides. You're listening to the National Indigenous Radio Service's Weekly News and Review. I'm Adam Evans, coming to you from Magajin, Brisbane, in Yagara Turrbal country. Still to come in this episode.
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17: Program sponsor.
12: 1% of the federal budget needs to be set aside for biodiversity and conservation programs. That's the call in an open letter addressed to the Prime Minister, Treasurer and the Federal Environment and Finance Ministers that's been signed by over 400 people. The signatories include academics, environmental organisations and young people concerned about the future. The letter says government funding is expected to decline over the coming years. The North Australian Indigenous Land and Sea Management Alliance is among the Indigenous organisations that have signed the letter. CEO Barry Hunter has told NIRS News' Harrison Pedersen Indigenous rangers need the extra funding.
18: Yeah, there are a number of reasons, but first and foremost, we know that there are difficult times and the Australia and the world faces in regards to where we're at, but the environment and our natural capital shouldn't suffer because of that. And in fact, our use of the environment is one of exploitation, not renewing. So it's how we are able to utilise our natural resources and natural capital and biodiversity that we have and to manage that rather than just being exploitative all the time.
19: The letter calls for 1% of the federal budget to be set aside for biodiversity and conservation efforts. Are you disappointed that isn't the case already?
18: Yeah, I guess the thing to it is that the environment has never attracted or amounted to much investment. And, you know, like compared to what goes into defence spending, and certainly into health. You know, the environment is always a major minor portfolio. So it's being able to you know, see the significance of what we have and what we're living within and the importance of that.
19: And so what will less money being spent on conservation mean for, you know, the protection of land and sea country?
18: Yeah, so a number of fronts. One is that obviously delivering on key programs that deal with biodiversity and water management and protected area management suffers. But what it means is key to Indigenous people is that there's less resources to deal with, you know, those aspirations and actions around looking and caring for country. Which is a real aspect of as we know, like Indigenous life. You know, their connection to country means a lot to us, and not to be able to have the resources to do so means that some of that critical work just can't continue.
19: And has it affected the Alliance particularly?
18: From our point of view, no, we're not heavily reliant on government resources. But we know and work with groups that are, and, you know, to know, you know, say, for instance, some of the work around threatened species or particularly management of particular priority areas that are important to us on a national scale, those places suffer because of the lack of resources that go in. And we know that, you know, like all it... you know, like the rangers across Northern Australia being able to keep weeds and ferals at bay, but less resources mean that, yeah, it's the ability to get out in the country and do that type of work is lessened.
19: And Barry, what do you think this decrease in funding commitments will mean for future generations?
18: Yeah, what was disturbing by this current government
10: statement was that they're saying is that the environment will suffer more and more because there's not going to be a net increase in the amount of money that's allocated, and in fact there's going to be a decrease and they'll be finding savings. And I just ask and question the government, you know, like, why does it have to come at the cost of the environment? And, you know, streamlining services such as what they call green tape and red tape that restricts development and other things like that. Those things are real cost upon people and country. And we see the effects of those sort of things. So sadly, this government has chosen to decrease the level of investment that will go into the environment over the next few years.
12: That's Murray Hunter, the CEO of the North Australian Indigenous Land and Sea Management Alliance, talking to NIRS News' Harrison Pedersen. A remote Aboriginal community in the Northern Territory is sharing its culture with visitors from around the country. Organisers of the Barunga Festival say they're expecting the biggest crowd they've ever seen. This is the first festival since traditional owners regained control of the annual event. I spoke to Bagala Aboriginal Corporation CEO Jara Marasco this week. He says there are plenty of activities for visitors.
11: So the components of sharing Aboriginal culture, not only through music and dance, but also through traditional weaving, through making bush medicine, through being involved in eating from ground ovens and being involved in the production of food, whether it be kangaroo tail, whether it be barramundi, whether it be turtle that's caught locally and ordinarily eaten when caught locally by people from these communities in the Bigger Rivers region of the Northern Territory. We've also got didgeridoo making, spear making, and a spear competition with $1,500 prize money attached. And we've also got the showcase of sporting excellence. So we've got footy teams, basketball teams, softball teams from across the territory that are coming to compete for prizes and for glory, as well as bringing back the Barunga Marathon, which was a 5-kilometre run that was traditionally run at festival in time past, but hasn't been run for quite a few years. And community reached out this year and said, we want the marathon back. So we said, we're getting it back. There's $3,000 of prize money attached to the different categories of winners there, as well as some very, very funky, specially designed medals for winners and some specially designed stickers similarly for participants of that run as well. So everyone will get something if they jump in that run.
8: How important is it to have sport a part of this?
11: Sport is incredibly important. Often people come from significant reaches across the country to play sport and to meet over sport. So whether it be the Aboriginal knockout NRL comps, or whether it be the rounds where the sporting codes, whether it be the magic round where they bring people together to a particular city to converge, it's a sharing of culture, a sharing of experience, a sharing of community, and often an opportunity to relink family members from far reaches with a calm and peaceful expectation to absolutely go at it and gun it on the sporting field to demonstrate their excellence and to rekindle their relationships with others, build camaraderie on the sporting field and showcase themselves as the athletes that we all know they are.
8: You guys have recently taken sort of like full control of the festival. How important is it to have this in under community, you know, management?
11: Self-determination is a really significant part of the story of the Barunga community. So the Barunga statement that was presented to Prime Minister Bob Hawke in 1978 was a particular request that indicated that the community wanted a self-determination outcome when it came to things around Indigenous cultural sovereignty and ultimately treaty. You know, the Yuthi Yindi song Treaty comes from performances at the Barunga Festival time past, and they've performed at this festival for many years. The ability for the community to control its own destiny, make their own decisions around where they want the festival to be, how they want it to be programmed, who they want to be involved, and how they open up their community to people to come and share, to come and explore, and to come and view Indigenous excellence in full force is something that, to me, was always a no-brainer. And when the community says, we want the marathon back, like they did earlier this year, we brought it back. When they said, we want the church open for a Sunday service during festival, we're opening it. And there's a Sunday service during the festival period. When they said, we want our totems represented on the festival logo, we put the Whirly Whirly, we put the long-nosed crocodile on that logo, because the community is driving this event, and all of the profits, if any profits are made, go directly back to the community to benefit this community.
12: That was Jara Marasco, CEO of the Bugala Aboriginal Corporation, speaking about the Barunga Festival. Well, that's the Weekly News and Review for another week. I'm Adam Evans. Thanks for listening.
20: I went to my doctor recently and was diagnosed as having diabetes, so I've got to start watching what I eat. The problem is, my wife and I love going out for a meal, and I'm worried about how we can keep eating out without ruining my eating plan.
21: If you enjoy eating out, having diabetes need not deprive you of this enjoyable experience. However, if you eat out regularly, you'll need to pay close attention to food choices and serving sizes. Try to choose meals that are lower in fat and particularly low in saturated fat. Choose menu items that contain breads, cereals, vegetables or fruits, and which have a moderate amount of added sugar. If you're using insulin, be aware that your meal may be served later than usual, so take your insulin with you and give your injection as the meal arrives. You can also talk with your doctor or diabetes educator about ways to enjoy dining out while still managing your weight and your diabetes.

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9: Hi, this is Noddy. Thanks so much for your company and welcome to the program for the week commencing the 8th of June 2026. This is Aussie Music Weekly, your weekly fix of new local and independent Australian music. Coming up on this week's show, got the brand new single on the way from Western Australian act Dokchi Blue. We bring you the solo single from Mr. Pinky Beecroft. Yeah, a guy that you would have known as the frontman from the band Machine Gun Fellatio back in the day. And the latest single from those Sydney punk rockers themselves, Fangs, who have actually turned it down a little bit on this track, which is a little bit of an acoustic rendition of one of the tracks from their last album. In our In Focus interview, we're going to be chatting with Mr. William Crichton. Meanwhile, in the backtrack segment, a bit like last week actually, only heading back around about a decade or so ago, this time around for Melbourne-based singer-songwriter Alex Leahy. All that and stacks more, so do hope you can stay with us. Well, to get things underway, it's Brisbane four-piece band Tickets to Space, and this is actually their debut single. Four mates who all studied together at the Queensland Conservatorium of Music is how they got themselves started, and this one is all about the frustrations associated with an on-again, off-again relationship. So to get us underway, it's Tickets to Space with Uncovered.

Yeah, the sounds there of Brisbane emo hardcore band Grizzly Shark, the follow-up to their last EP, Mosaic, and that is the first track since some lineup changes that they've had happen in the band as well. That tune is called Desire, and you heard it right here on Aussie Music Weekly, which is the program that you are tuned into right around Australia on the Community Radio Network, and heard through your local community radio station. It's Noddy here. Up shortly, going to give you something from Sydney-based indie folk artist Katie Denny. So on the way, the new single for the Machine Gun Fellatio frontman Pinky B.

0: band, Sydney-based punk act, doing something on the acoustic side this time around, Fangs.
1: There will come a time when we will have to ask ourselves.
0: Also coming up on this week's program, we do our In Focus interview segment as always. This time around, we are chatting with Mr. William Crichton about his current album. And later on in the program, it's the Backtrack segment. This time around, heading back only around about a decade or so ago for something from Melbourne bass singer-songwriter Alex Leahy. Well, on to Western Australian act Dolce Blue now. It's been a little while since we've heard from these guys. This track that I'm about to hit the play button on was actually produced between both studios here in Australia as well as in the UK. And apparently it's a song written from the perspective of someone who has made the wrong choice in life. They're launching the single this coming week, actually, yeah, June the 12th, in their hometown of Perth at the Bird in the Perth suburb of Northbridge. So see what you think of this one. Dolce Blue for you now, and Waste Your Time.

0: Yeah, not a bad tune there from Sydney-based indie folk artist Katie Denny. She released her debut single back in 2023, and that tune is the latest to come from her upcoming EP. It's called Flowers in My Hair, a song apparently all about the small things that people leave with you as they go through life. You are listening to Aussie Music Weekly, coming to you around Australia on the Community Radio Network, and around about this time each week, we do our In Focus interview. Colonial Drift is the title of William Crichton's fourth album, which has been released recently. Now, he's in the midst of a tour to support it at the moment, and so we welcome William Crichton back to Aussie Music Weekly. Hey, William, how you doing?
1: G'day, I'm doing well. Good to be here. Thanks for having me.
0: Yeah, good to chat with you. It's been a couple of albums since we last had you on the show. Let's rewind prior to the current tour. You were over in Europe playing shows with Canadian outfit The Dead South. So how did that particular opportunity come about?
1: It was great. We've played a lot of tours over the years with The Dead South. Well, I met them at a festival called Black Deer Festival in the UK, going back a few years, but then we actually have the same agent in the UK who made that very first tour happen back a few years ago, and we just become really good mates, Nate and Colton and Scott and Danny, and Colton actually introduced me to jiu-jitsu, so that was a big thing for my, a big life-changing thing, No, they're just dear mates, and they're great musicians, and thankfully they believe in what Jules and I do, and they take us along where they can over there, so that's great.
0: Well, let's talk a little bit now about the latest album, because it sees a little bit of a common theme across the tracks, that being your relationship with the land. So what prompted you to focus on a particular subject matter for the recording of this album?
1: Well, I mean, it's not just the land that's in the song. It definitely includes that. In songs like Australia and Beautiful Country. In those moments, I really wanted to focus on the beauty of this place and the

power of this place, you know, the natural beauty and the call that comes from it to everybody. It doesn't really matter, you know, who you are or where you're from. If you're listening, it's all happening and it's all there. It's not political, you know, in that way. It's something to do that's deeper than that, you know, and that's, I love this place for that reason. So that's why we've definitely had those moments on the album. And then there's other moments of story, you know, about the, like with the song called Horizon that we wrote with Rob Hurst, is a story of, you know, one of those things where you go to a new place for a fresh start, but, you know, maybe you take some of the old problems that you had with you, you know, that cycle that we can get in as humans sometimes. But overall, I just wanted to make a really personal record. You know, Julianne, my wife, and I wrote most of the songs together. We wrote a couple with Rob Hurst, like I mentioned. It's mainly just all things about living here and in this country at this time in history.

0: speaking of storytelling and, I guess, history, the track Poor Ned. What inspired you to write about arguably Australia's greatest bushranger?
1: Well, I didn't actually... That's the only song on the album that I didn't write. And I originally thought that it was written solely by a fella named John Schumann from the band Red Gum. And he's a mate of mine, John. And when I said, I'm covering your song, he says, I would love it if you covered that song. But I have to tell you that I didn't write it either. So the song just keeps getting passed on. So I didn't write it. But everyone who does it has put their a little touch on it. It was originally like a poem, a slow kind of feeling folk song by a fella called Trevor Lucas, who's best known for his work in Fairport Convention and that sort of thing. So Shuey heard it, and then Red Gum made it their own. Shuey put in a few extra lyrics and changed the feel. And then I guess we made it our own. We didn't change any lyrics, but we definitely changed the feel and, just put our bit of feeling and the bush psych sort of sound into the song, I suppose. But it's one we've been doing for a few years live, and we just wanted to, I think it's a great song, and I think it tells a story that we all know the name Ned Kelly. We think we know what he stood for, who knows? But it is he's the last one, he was the last one of that kind, and I think it is an important story to remember, because it shows, the foundation of Australia was torturous for not only the people who were here first, but for the people who were brought over here against their will, the Irish and whatnot as well. So it was a tough time, and some of that echoes through today's society, and that's why we have Warzone, a song called Warzone on there too. Poor Ned and Warzone sort of go together, because it has those echoes of violence. We're all fighting a war to some degree, and that's a spectrum, different levels of that, but that's what we tried to get across in those two songs.

0: as you alluded to a moment ago, your musical and life partner, Julianne, has contributed, I guess, a lot more lyrically to this album compared to your past releases. So how would you say your respective songwriting processes differ?
1: Well, it's more of an evolution in the songwriting process for this album because, you know, generally we would write some songs together and we'd work on the lyrics as we were going. We still did that, but a lot of the time now I worked on a bit more of the production, a bit more of the music and the melody and the concepts for the songs. And then I still wrote a lot of lyrics on it, but for the ones that Jules wrote, most of, like Warzone, like that song with Rob, and I started that chorus. Well, he mainly had most of that chorus in shape, and then Jules wrote the lyrics to the verses for the first two verses, just we conceptualized it, then she went away and wrote them. She's really quick, you know, so the idea was she would get a start and then we would kind of go over them and workshop them like we've done in the past, but she just nailed it on the ones that she put ahead to, and we were just like, well, nothing that we could add to that would make that any better. That's perfect. So that's kind of just fell into place, and we picked up where the other kind of needed us to, you know. Like Rob had a wonderful sense of melody and harmony, and Jules is beautiful with lyrics, you know, really straight to the bone, and you know, and I just did what I do, you know, with a song like Sex, Death and Choices. That was a song that I primarily wrote all of the lyrics to, pages and pages, and then Jules at the end of that process came and helped me edit it and added a few lines as well at the end, which, you know, funnily enough, turned out to be some of my favorite lines, or my favorite lines in the song. You know, when you're together that long, you kind of form one brain a lot of the time, so it's hard to know who did what, you know. Even when we look back on it, like, I can't remember who did what. She struggles too sometimes to remember who did what exactly, but that's, as long as the song's there and you know that the process is evolving, then I guess that's all you can ask for.

0: We are chatting with William Crichton all about his current album Colonial Drift on this week's edition of Aussie Music Weekly. Now, William, you've brought a strong environmental angle to many of the tracks on Colonial Drift. So how important is it to you to get these types of messages out within your music?
1: Well, I guess I have. I mean, I thought that this was the least political sort of message-based album that I've released, but I think maybe you're referring to, you know, songs like Peaceful Land and Beautiful Country, just a love of the environment, really. And I mean, the album before this one had a song called Your Country on it, which was definitely a stop the logging song, you know, because we need to stop logging old growth forests, that's for sure. I understand, you know, I got mates in the timber industry, and it's easier said than done. People need to eat, and people need timber, and it's decent at carbon capture as well, so it's a delicate thing. But at the same time, our old growth forests, you only get one shot at old growth forests, you know, and so we should hang on to them. But this album, I wanted to focus less on the stuff that we're doing to really mess the environment up and more on just the beauty and the power of it, because that's what inspires me to want to look after it and want to be a part of it and help protect it, you know, is my love for it. And so I figured that if we could spread that love, then that would help in those ways, I suppose, might inspire that. But, you know, I don't know about pointing the finger. I used to point the finger a lot, and I still do every now and then, but it's too hard. It's all too connected. We're all too part of the same chain, you know. I go home, turn the lights on, I drive my car, I do everything. I'm part of this thing, so it has to start with some sort of, you know, to identifying and feeling that connection with the environment around you on a personal level, and then changing from the bottom up. You know, there has to be some top-down stuff too, for sure, but that's not really going to change until we take the wheel. And the problem is it's happening very fast with AI and the technological revolution that's upon us. You know, that's going to be the biggest transformation that the modern world has seen. And so it's important that we hold on to our identity through that process, and the environment and the natural environment and the way that we interact with it is so much a part of us. The way that we've evolved, the way that we interact with plants and the animals and the air itself has a massive impact on our mental health and on our physical health, you know. It's all integrated. So I don't know, that's a long-winded answer, but I just love the place and I wanted to write about it.

0: about to play the current single, Warzone, which you alluded to earlier on, which for mine is probably one of the most powerful tracks on the album. And it's also one of the many tracks on the album where, in addition to the musical instruments, you've also included some soundscape. So what inspired that particular concept?
1: Well, a couple of years ago, I worked on a project with William Barton for the City of Melbourne to put together a historical soundscape. And since then, I've just loved it. And I do it as a hobby, put together soundscapes, because this non-musical sounds can tell a really interesting story. And so I thought for this album, because I'm getting more into the production side of things, I just wanted to include some of that, because it's an interesting snapshot. And because the songs are talking about things and, you know, they're doing their thing, but those soundscapes within the songs and also the drifts between the songs, I don't know, it just adds a different sonic element that I thought gives it a time and place as well. And I tried to be as creative but as authentic as I could in those moments, you know, and I really enjoyed it. And I'm glad that people are enjoying it, because a lot of feedback that I get from the album is, you know, positive towards those soundscapes. And, you know, it's not, a soundscape is not something that you're going to put on at a party. You know, it can roll over, but it's something that's interesting to listen to.
0: Yeah, all right. Well, let's enjoy the song inclusive of the soundscapes now. And William, again, thanks for giving up your time for us here on Aussie Music Weekly.
1: Mate, believe in what you do, and thank you for supporting Australian music, Noddy. I really appreciate that.

William Crichton, and from his fourth album, Colonial Drift, the current single there, War Zone. Had the chance to go and see him play it live on his current tour. Fantastic. Got a great live band that he's got playing with him at the moment as well. And speaking of that tour, the final date of that current tour happens this coming week, June the 12th. If you're in the Newcastle or Hunter Valley region of New South Wales, go along and check him out at the Hamilton Station Hotel in Newcastle. Well, we've reached around about the halfway point of this week's edition of Aussie Music Weekly. Still plenty more to come, including the acoustic tune from those Sydney punk rockers Fangs, also the new single for Edie, and a lady by the name of Isabel Sky. Up next, though, we're going to do the backtrack segment. This time around, we're heading back around about a decade or so ago for something from Melbourne-based singer-songwriter Alex Leahy. But to get us there, it's the former frontman of the band Machine Gun Fellatio. Remember those guys? Probably around about the early part of the noughties decade, latter part of the 90s decade. Well, their frontman, Mr. Pinky Beecroft, has released his first piece of music in a whopping 17 years. Now, there's an album coming out soon as well, and it's going to be called Lonesome Wolf. But this is the first taste of that upcoming album, Pinky Beecroft with Band of Gold.

Yeah, backtrack time now here on Aussie Music Weekly, and Melbourne-based singer-songwriter Alex Leahy got started in music from a very early age. Initially, she was playing the saxophone from the age of 13 and then gravitated towards the guitar. Well, in 2016, she went on to win the Josh Pike Partnership and in the same year released what was her first single and EP. Well, with 10 years having now passed since that time, Alex is heading out on tour to celebrate and is aptly calling her tour the B-Grade University Tour, of course, after the EP in question. The EP will also be getting a little bit of a reissue, which will include some limited editions on vinyl for the very first time as well. And these will actually be Alex's first headline shows in around about 3 years. So here are the all-important tour dates where you can see Alex Leahy. August 20th at the Triffid in Brisbane. August 21, she's playing at the Corner Hotel in Melbourne. August the 22nd at the Manning Bar in Sydney. August 28 at the Rosemount Hotel in Perth. And August 29, it all wraps up at Jive Bar in Adelaide. Well, let's backtrack now to the year 2016 and from the EP in question, B-Grade University. Here is Alex Leahy with Ivy League.

Yes, Sydney-based punk act and past In Focus interviewees here on the show, Fangs. And a little bit of a stripped-back acoustic version of one of the tracks from their current album, Shoey. That was Something Real. Apparently, the track was originally recorded at the end of the recording sessions for the album. The buyers had apparently already packed down all their equipment, but realised that they still had some studio time available, so they got in there and did a bit of an acoustic tune, and that is the end results of that. They're actually launching that single at the Dead Set in Darlinghurst in their hometown of Sydney on June the 19th. You are in tune with Aussie Music Weekly, coming to you around Australia on the Community Radio Network. Don't forget, you can also check us out online via our website, Aussie Music Weekly, A-U-S-S-I-E, musicweekly.com.au. And that is where you can stream past In Focus interviews, live session performances, as well as Rufus on Fire's artist profile segments. On the front page of the website, we have a little box there with a subscribe button next to it. And if you pop your email address in there, you can then be subscribed to our weekly e-newsletter. Hit your inbox every Monday morning, let you know what's coming up on the show before anybody else does. So if you want to be part of that action, just hop to it, aussiemusicweekly.com.au. Well, on to Perth-based artist Edie now, and what is the title track from her latest EP, which came out just last week. It's a song all about letting go of the pressures and expectations often placed on you. Edie for you now with Garden of Edie.

0: around Australia on the Community Radio Network and heard through your local community radio station. This is Aussie Music Weekly, and unfortunately, that's all the time that we have to share with you. New local and independent music on this week's edition of the program. But don't despair, we'll be back at the same time next week on the same station you're hearing us through right now. And on next week's show, Rufus on Fire is going to swing by to present the artist profile segment for the month of June. Well, to take us out, it's Melbourne-based singer-songwriter Isabel Skye and a song that she's written from a woman's perspective about her safety being compromised. It's Isabel Skye to take us out now with Subaru. And I'll see you next week.
1: You've

0: there any such thing as playing too many songs in a row?
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0: Melissa?
1: Oh, wow. Barbara Streisand.
0: Streisand, like sand on the beach, soft S.
1: Right, sorry. What are you doing here?
0: I'm here to see the director. He cast me as the lead in his new movie.
1: He cast me as the lead in his new
0: movie. That's impossible.
1: Yeah? Well, we'll see.
0: Really?

0: wrap? Well, after a nap.
1: Okay, you got me there.
0: Are you related to Matthew?
1: No, that's McConaughey.
0: What about Paul?
1: That's McCartney.
0: Oh, yeah, yeah.

0: Your mom? Don't you mean sister?
1: Okay, why would you say a thing like that? Well, I mean, you have
0: fine.
2: I'm your fan. Yes, we can. Yes, we can. Yes, we can.
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0: No, too soon.

0: Learn the signs of stroke and know how to act fast. F is for face. Has their face drooped? A is for arms. Can they lift both arms? S is for speech. Is their speech slurred? Do they understand you? T is for time. Call 000. Time is critical.
1: .5 Valley FM.

And hi there. You're listening to the Dirt Music Radio Show, coming to you as it does every week from the studios of 2SER. Stuart Coops, my name. Thanks a bunch for joining me this week. And if you're sitting there listening, wondering what Dirt Music is all about, let me explain. Dirt Music's a radio show about music that comes from the heart and takes absolutely no prisoners. What you're about to hear can come from right across the musical spectrum, just so long as it's made with no concession whatsoever to fad or to fashion. So it's another week, another Dirt Music, lots of music to get through. Some of it's old, some of it's new, some of it inevitably is in between. But as always, an emphasis on new music, and that includes the first two tunes we're going to listen to this week. Kurt Vile, who I'm a big fan of, just released a double concept album, Philadelphia's Been Good to Me. Yes, it's a whole collection of songs about Kurt Vile's relationship with Philadelphia. We're going to listen to one called You Don't Know, which has a nice nod to both Neil Young and Bruce Springsteen. And then after that, Willie Nelson on album number 873, although I am informed semi-reliably that it is his 79th solo album. Not sure if that's right, but, you know, he's made a lot of records. The album's called Dream Chaser. We're going to listen to the wonderful title track from that record. 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
1: Two fabulous songs to get us underway this week on Dirt Music. First up, Kurt Vile from his new concept album, Philadelphia's Been Good to Me, with, to give it its full title, which I didn't before, You Don't Know Cause It's My Life. And then after that, Willie Nelson with Dream Chaser from his brand new album. Now, I did a little bit of research. Since 1962, Willie Nelson's done 104 studio LPs, 78 of them have been solo albums, 26 collaborative studio albums, 14 live albums, 51 compilation albums, soundtracks, on and on and on. So kind of, if my maths is vaguely correct, this is album actually, you know, tallying them all up together, album number 153. Does that make sense? No, it doesn't. I'm not sure. A lot of Willie Nelson records, anyhow. All right, let's stop doing Willie Nelson mathematics and move on to an artist I listened to for the first time, even though her album came out last year, Joby Riccio. The album's called the song we're going to listen to is called Wildfire Season. The album is called Face the Feeling. She is from Nashville, and this song is fantastic. For those of you with sensitive ears, I will give you a language warning on this one.

A trio of fine tunes there on Dirt Music. Joby Riccio, R-I-C-C-I-O, with a song from her 2025 album, song called Wildfire Season, which I like very, very much. And I like her record, Face the Feeling, a lot as well. Then from Melbourne, something new from Brooke Russell and the Mean Reds, a song called Sylvia. And in Melbourne again, alt folk singer Madeline Lehman with Famously Fragile from her album called Ripen on the Vine. In Sydney, over recent weeks, we've had a lot of music centered around Vivid Alive. I saw so many shows. One that impressed me no end was national singer Matt Berninger, who you might have heard on Dirt Music in recent weeks, did a fabulous solo show just with two supporting musicians, and I walked out of the show loving it all, but with one song stuck in my mind. It was from his first solo album, Serpentine Prison, a song called One More Second. If you know it, you probably love it like I do, and if you've never heard it before and wondering what I'm talking about, this is that song, One More Second, from Matt Berninger.

Hope very much that you're enjoying the tunes on Dirt Music this week. As usual, they come from all over the place, but hopefully it hangs together as a good listening experience for you. Stuart Coop with you, calling the shots. We listened to Matt Berninger first with One More Second, who, as I mentioned, was one of my highlights at the Vivid Music Festival held in Sydney recently. Someone I also dug seeing was Brian Jackson, who recorded so many fantastic albums with Gil Scott-Heron. He was in the country to do a celebration of his collaborations with Gil Scott-Heron. He also had with him a new triple album. Yep, triple album called Now More Than Ever, which includes lots of reworkings of tunes he did with the aforementioned Gil Scott-Heron. And we listened to one of the most famous ones, Lady Day and John Coltrane, recorded with Russian Patterson. And then after that, from Melbourne, they're terrific. They've got an EP coming soon called Junkyard. I'm talking about Fountain Lakes, who are Jack Tonks and Emma Heaney. Song from them, from that EP, called Cry Wolf. Now, an Australian artist, another one who I like very much, from Queensland. His name is Jack Raymond, and this is a song from him called Prisoner.

Three more tunes there from Queensland. Jack Raymond, who I like very, very much, with a song from him called Prisoner. That's from a forthcoming album. Then a recommendation from regular Dirt Music listener Mark in Fremantle. Alex Amon with a song called California Blues, which I like very, very much. And we followed that with Gold Coast duo Paper Daisies with their song Heartbreakin' Cowboy. It is time for me to say goodbye to those of you taking the syndicated show. I hope, as always, that you can join me next week for another Dirt Music, coming to you from the studios of 2SER and around Australia, thanks to the Community Radio Network. I'm going to leave this portion of the show, finish it with a tune from the terrific, wonderful, inspired guitarist Marissa Anderson. The piece we're going to listen to is called Hammed, and it's from her brand new album called The Anthology of Un-American Folk Music. If you love Harry Smith's Anthology of American Folk Music, you'll realise that Marissa Anderson is having a little bit of a play on that. Have a listen to this tune, see what you think.

how you're doing. This is James Rain for RAD, recording artists, actors and athletes against drink driving. You know, a great song can last forever, but so can the consequences of drink driving. Cause a crash because you drank too much and it'll follow you for the rest of your life. So when you know your friends have had too many, take their keys, drive them home, or stay up late listening to music. Just keep them off the road, because friends don't let friends drink drive.

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0: In regional and rural areas of our great country, the sun brings a heavy toll. 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

0: I don't believe there's probably anybody that doesn't feel the grief, the great grief for our time. The losses are beyond the counting. So we're being asked to be alive in this time when we can hold the grief and hold it knowing that the grief and the outrage that comes up when we see what we're losing, that pain we feel for them, is grounded in a deep caring.
1: That's Joanna Macy, and this is Alternative Radio. I'm David Barsamyan. This edition of AR features Joanna Macy, Deep Caring for the Earth. The challenges humankind faces, from the climate emergency to species extinction to terminal war, may be difficult to comprehend, but we ignore them at our peril. Looking away is a lot easier than facing reality. Viewing the Earth as a giant shopping mall to be exploited is leading us to a literal dead end. The capitalist system solely cares about making money. Can a deep caring for the Earth emerge that is nourishing and sustaining rather than recklessly exploiting it? What creative steps can we undertake to reverse the dangerous course we are on? The clock is ticking as our precious planet takes one hit after another. Can global society wake up to implement policies that will avert catastrophe? If not, Joanna Macy says, it's curtains. Our guest today is Joanna Macy, a scholar of Buddhism, general systems theory, and deep ecology. Her lectures and writing on work that reconnects provided a visionary force in environmental and spiritual activism. She's the author of World as Lover, World as Self, and co-author of Active Hope. And now, Joanna Macy, Deep Caring for the Earth.
0: What we most want, I believe, is to discover our true vastness, the immense life that is within us, the great, fertile, brilliant web of life that has brought us forth, to wake up to the company of other beings through space and time, and walk out of that little closet of self-concern that is conditioned by the industrial growth society, the consumer society, the late capitalist political economy, where we're being treated like a bunch of addicts that can't wait for the next fix, whether it's a car or a dress or the latest foodie, gourmet, whatever. As if we couldn't think of anything better to do with our lives than to see how much we can own or how much we can put in the bank, as if that were a measure of the life that is in us. And so I think there's a great yearning in each one of us to be free to rejoin that great family of beings, that great dance. The metaphors abound for what we yearn for and what we deserve and what is our birthright to have. To see the beauty of the world and let that be enough. To feel the depth of affection we have for all beings and each other and let that be enough. To work together for the healing of our world. That's more than enough. And it's amazing that we, at this point, we are reflecting that and working with that with the students this weekend, how we were training our vision to see two amazing and apparently contradictory things that are happening at the same time in our world. Both of them unique. One is a transition to a life-sustaining society, from a self-destroying industrial growth society, which sets its goals and measures its progress by how fast it can grow. Grow in what? Wisdom? Health? Happiness? One thing only. Corporate profits. Market share. And when you have that kind of force driving you, it's exponential, unsatisfiable, leads to a runaway system. And so the transition that we're in, that many of us, including me, call the Great Turning. I love the book about it that David Corton wrote. And I love the recognition by many of the minds that have been teachers to me that this Great Turning, this transition, is the third revolution of our journey as humans. The third we know about. And that it's fully as huge in scope and in magnitude as that first revolution in the late Neolithic 10,000 years ago, the agricultural revolution. That changed everything. Settling down, growing a surplus, growing more people, trading, learning to compute, to write, build silos, temples, stratified societies, etc. Changed everything. And then a bunch later, that second revolution, equally enormous in its effect on our psyches and on our relationships. That happened almost three centuries ago in England. And that was the what? Yeah, the Industrial Revolution. And again, that changed everything. The machine, the power of industrial technology, pulling people off the land into the mines and the mills and the factories, changing our relationships to each other and to the earth. And now, right on the tail of that, comes this third revolution. And I remember the first time I heard about this in these terms of third revolution was from William Ruckelshaus, who was our first Environmental Protection Agency head. And he said, the amazing thing is, whereas the first revolution, agricultural revolution, took centuries, and the industrial revolution took decades, maybe generations, this one, this third one, to sustainability, will have to happen in a matter of years, and will have to be a totally conscious operation. We will choose it. So not only is there this revolution, this great turning, but at the same time, and you know this, I'm just saying things you already know in your heart, that there is this great unraveling. David Corton uses that term, and I find it totally apt that the social and really the ecological systems, the biological organic systems that have been woven over the millennia, bringing forth complexity of form and intelligence, are being shredded by loss of diversity and by poisoning and by paving over and by our heedlessness. So this is a time when you could get real depressed if you let yourself. And as a matter of fact, if there is, I don't believe there's probably anybody in this room that frankly doesn't feel the grief, the great grief for our time. The losses are beyond the counting. So we're being asked to be alive in this time when we can hold the pain and not run from it, hold the grief, and know that we're capable of that, and hold it knowing that the grief and the outrage that comes up when we see what we're losing, and some of these losses, many of them are irretrievable, that pain we feel for them is grounded in a deep caring. You look at that pain and don't let yourself be persuaded by mainstream culture that it has to do with some, can be reduced to some private pathology or neurotic pattern. Don't fall for that. If tears come up and rage for what our people are doing to the earth, don't let them be persuaded that this is due to some private craziness. Just pause for a moment and bow to that and say, ah, I'm capable of suffering with. I'm suffering with my world. Ouch. And you will know that it's wholesome and natural and unavoidable if you're alive. And then you remember that the literal meaning of compassion is just that, to suffer with. Ah, I am a compassionate being. I am alive as a cell in the living body of Earth, and this body is in trauma, so of course I feel it too. So we're in this incredible moment, unlike any that I can imagine ever having happened before. This moment when everything we've ever had to learn about courage, about our interconnectedness, can be put to use as we stand with this two possibilities right in front of us, the great unraveling and the great turning. And we don't know. We don't know whether we're going to pull it off. But we know that we're here as part of that work, and that we can engage in that more fully when we see its inevitability and don't require guarantees that we're going to see just how wonderful our little piece of it is. That we free ourselves from dependence on seeing the results of our own actions. So it's just amazing to me that being alive in this time, if you don't close your eyes and ears, is just like getting so many spiritual teachings. Wake up. Wake up. Wake up to your true nature as part of life. Wake up to your mutual belonging. Wake up to the courage that is in you. Let your heart be broken. It's okay. Actually, they say the heart that breaks open can hold the whole universe. It's that big. And in this time, then, it's so wonderful to be sitting in this room, in this place, where the teachings, the Dharma teachings, have been revered and kept among the many strands of the revitalizing of the spiritual life of our people. And how good to come here and see that in the Buddhist community and in Naropa, there is this environmental leadership program saying again and again, and you need to say that in Western Buddhism, which has a tiny tendency to think that the Buddha Dharma is given to us for our private tranquility. There's a little tendency there, in case you haven't noticed. Yes, so that you can get very calm and serene. And, yeah. So I consider this sometimes, it can be a little case of premature equanimity. Because what I find in the teachings and in my brothers and sister teachings out of this tradition as well as others, is that the spiritual gifts of this planet and the lineages are coming forward now in this time of crisis and need in order to bloom with fresher, stronger meaning than ever before, to help us walk out, to find that we can be what we most want to be. Heroes and healers. Part of the great transformation. Part of the waking up. And we're not doing that out of some inflated notion of who we are, but rather stepping aside from what we thought were our strengths and our individual wonderfulness to let the power of life come through. The power of the earth. The power of our interdependence. The power of our relationships. The power of life itself. So much bigger than anything we could ever attribute to ourselves or our achievements. What a time to be alive. I think that all the religious traditions in this time have riches for us who would take part in the healing of our world. I think central to all the great earth wisdom traditions, indigenous traditions, Christianity, Sufism, Islam, Judaism, Hinduism, Tao, all of it are there bringing forth gifts for us to find our true strength. But I want to talk a little bit about the Buddha Dharma and about being right here in the Shambhala Center, the Tibetan strain of it. I feel so grateful. My life was changed, you know, by when I went over in the Peace Corps with my husband to India. We were staffed then. We went over with our children, and I found that I got very close to a volunteer who up in Himachal Pradesh, and this was in the 1960s, was working with groups of Tibetans and a particular community of Tibetans, Kargyu Tibetans, who had been very close to Chogyam Trungpa Rinpoche. And they were sort of like Dharma brothers together in the community of Tashi Jong. And

how swift destruction can take over a people and its land, how fast it can be plundered, how quickly its institutions, even those most revered, could be insulted and demolished. It's like they expected some of this. And here is from the warrior song of King Gezar, written how many centuries ago? 8, 9 centuries ago, and doesn't it sound as if it were today? It goes, our earth is wounded. Her oceans and lakes are sick. Her rivers are like running sores. The air is filled with subtle poisons, and the oily smoke of countless hellish fires blackens the sun. Men and women scattered from homeland, friends, family, wander desolate and uncertain, scorched by a toxic sun. In this desert of frightened, blind uncertainty, some take refuge in the pursuit of power. Some become manipulators of illusion and deceit. If wisdom and harmony still dwell in this world, as other than a dream lost in an unopened book, they are hidden in our heartbeat. And it is from our hearts that we cry out. We cry out, and our voices are the single voice of this wounded earth. Our cries are a great wind across the earth. I can feel that. I can feel our cries ringing out and the yearning of our hearts like a great wind. And that it's appropriate. It's all right to feel that. Okay if the heart breaks. And then, later on, from this same community of Tibetans that I became sort of wonderfully wedded to in a way. That's one of the greatest things happened in my life, was that this community of Tibetan lay people and lamas took me in. And I would visit them when over the years when I'd go to other places, other countries, back to my homeland. We would be seeing each other. And once when I went back, it was 1980, and Ronald Reagan had just been elected. And I heard Bashkin Tashi Jong people talking about a prophecy that seemed to be coming true in our time, even though it was 12 centuries old. It was found in the Kalachakra Tantra. But it seemed to be happening for this generation now in the late 20th century. Well, what's it about? I said. And they said it's about a very dark and troubled time. Well, I wanted to hear about that, being rather apocalyptic of my turn of mind. And as I said, Ronald Reagan had just been elected. And so I asked for some of the lamas to tell me about it. And this is the version of it. There, I found that there were different versions. One version I got from Taisitu Rinpoche, who had his monastery not far away. And when he spoke of it, it was in connection with a retreat that he wanted me to take for 3 years. And I said, Rinpoche, I can't do that because I have to stop nuclear war. And he said, well, don't you know that the kingdom of

0: Shambhala is coming, and the king of Shambhala will disarm the weapons by his power, as if that could happen without our doing anything. He says, just take it easy and go and meditate. Well, I couldn't do that. So, and I didn't really buy into that particular version of the Shambhala prophecy. And then another version that I heard was that it didn't really have to do with this coming of the kingdom of Shambhala. That's what the prophecy is. It didn't have to do with the outside world, but it was all a metaphor for one's internal battle or growth or enlightenment. Well, that didn't interest me too much either. But what did, and what I'm going to tell you, is the version of this prophecy that I heard from Dugu Chögyal Rinpoche. I'm going to tell it to you because it has given me my marching orders for the last 30 years. In pretty much his words. And as you hear this, you will hear the phrase Shambhala warrior. And you may recognize that this is a metaphor for the bodhisattva. That is the hero figure in the Buddhist scriptures, Buddhist world, the one who really gets it about our mutual belonging, our radical interdependence. And so they say the bodhisattva keeps turning back from the gates of nirvana to return to samsara till all beings, even to every blade of grass, is enlightened. So that kind of compassion. So here we go. I'm going to tell you the prophecy as I heard it from Dugu Chögyal Rinpoche, and I want you to hear it as if it is about you, which I actually think it is. There comes a time when all life on earth is in danger. In this time, great powers have arisen, barbarian powers, and although they waste their wealth in preparations to annihilate each other, they have much in common. And among the things they have in common are weapons of unfathomable devastation and death, and technologies that lay waste the world. And it is just at this time that, when the future of all beings seems to hang by the frailest of threads, that the kingdom of Shambhala emerges. Now you can't go there because it's not a place. It exists in the hearts and minds of the Shambhala warriors. And actually you can't tell a Shambhala warrior by looking at her or him, because they wear no uniforms. They bear no insignia. They wield no banners to identify them. They have no barricades on which they can climb to threaten the enemy, or behind which they can rest and regroup. They don't even have any home turf, because ever and always they must move across the terrain of the barbarian powers. And then he said, now the time has come when great courage is required of the Shambhala warriors. Moral courage and physical courage, because they are going to go right into the heart of the barbarian powers to dismantle the weapons, those armaments that are fabricated and deployed on air trigger alert. Yes. And the decisions that are made, they are going to go into the corridors of power to dismantle the weapons of mind. And he said, Joanna, mind this. This is very important. The Shambhala warriors know that these weapons can be dismantled because they are mano maya. mind-made. These weapons can be dismantled because they are mano-maya, mind-made. They are made by the human mind. They can be unmade by the human mind. Because the dangers that are coming upon us now are not brought by some evil extraterrestrial force or some satanic deity or even some inexorable, unalterable fate. But they arise from our actions, from our relationships, from our habits. They are made by the human mind. They can be unmade by the human mind.
1: So, now is the time, he said, when the Shambhala warriors go into training. How do they train? I asked. I was ready to sign up.
0: And he said they train in the use of two weapons. What are they? And Dugu Trigyal held up his hands the way the lamas hold the ritual objects in the great lama dances of his people. And he said, one is compassion, and the other is insight into the radical interdependence of all phenomena. And you need both. One is not enough. You need the compassion because that provides the fuel, the motive force to move you out, to go where you need to go, to do what you need to do. And what it involves is this: to not be afraid of the suffering of your world. And if you're not afraid of the suffering of your world, then nothing can stop you. But he said, by itself, that's not enough, because it can burn you out. It's very hot. So you need the other, that wisdom, that insight into our interexistence. Now, that's very important, he said, because with that, you know that this is not a battle between the good guys and the bad guys, but that the line between good and evil goes through the landscape of every human heart. And that we are so interwoven with each other in the web of life that even the smallest act with clear intention can have reverberations through the web that you can hardly begin to discern. But that, he said, as important as it is, it's a little cool. And so you need the heat of the compassion. And I realized then that, when I had been seeing the Tibetan monks in their puja with their moving their hands and the moving mudras, hand gestures, often as not, they were dancing with their hands, the interplay between wisdom and compassion. Well, that's it. That's the prophecy. On that occasion, my family happened to be with me, and we were lodging at the edge of the community, and I rushed back, and I was getting back to meet I went in and I said, you won't believe what I just heard from Chuchao Rinpoche, and I told the prophecy. And my son Jack said, well, didn't he tell you how it's going to end? It's wonderful that you laugh. I laugh too. I said, oh, Jack, if he had told me how it's going to turn out, I wouldn't have believed him. And don't you believe anyone who tells you how it's going to turn out. Because the magic and power of being alive at this time is directly proportional to the uncertainty. That uncertainty keeps you awake. You think sometimes that you want guarantees. Well, I would get involved in that campaign if I were sure that my involvement would make a decisive difference. I hear that a lot, you know, from people. But that kind of certainty is not in the scene for us now. That kind of certainty doesn't grow courage. It's in the risk-taking that the courage happens. And then I remember, I'd like a guarantee, but where is there a guarantee in life? When you fall in love with someone, is there a guarantee that you're going to have a lasting, healthy relationship? When you plant seeds in the soil, is there a guarantee there's going to be sufficient warmth and moisture for a bumper crop? There never is. And it is that which draws forth from us the vital ingredients of our engagement and our involvement and our risk-taking and our courage and our solidarity with each other. There you have it. I think it's just about my favorite thing to tell you. But I'm gonna ask, I have some other things I want to share. One is that, you know, those two weapons, is actually, that's the term he used, compassion and wisdom, relate to my two favorite hand gestures of the Buddha, the mudras. There are so many different ones. There's this for teaching, there's this for giving, you know, but my favorite two is this. I'm giving them to you. Yeah. As my gift to you. There, that's the first. That's the Abhaya Mudra. It means fear not. Don't be afraid. So you can use that. Very useful in a time like this, where even our own government likes to keep us in line by scaring us. And when I saw that, you know what I immediately thought of? The traditional Native American gesture when I was a little girl in school. I thought all Indians went around doing this. How? Then I realized that gesture of Native Americans is precisely, don't be afraid. See? Don't be afraid. I carry no weapon. My hand is bare, naked. Nothing to fear. I come in peace. And my other favorite gesture is the one that is always associated with the Buddha of our time, Sakyamuni Buddha, because as you know, as the Buddhist movement developed through time, the truths that were conveyed in it seemed so great you could never imagine that they weren't always around. So people figured that there were earlier Buddhas and a whole string of them. But our Buddha, Shakyamuni Buddha, of our era, was known in art and the way he was represented by touching the ground, touching the earth. Bhumisparsa Mudra. So you remember to do that. And I want you to remember the story that goes with it, which you may know already, so you'll hear it again. How Gautama, before he became the Buddha, he had left home, he was seeking the end of suffering, he was trying to figure it out. Why is it, how is it that we cause suffering to each other and ourselves? And he went to the best of the yogic teachers, excelled in every domain. He did mortifications of the flesh till he almost died. And then he just said, I'm going to sit down there under that tree and I'm not going to get up until it becomes clear to me the cause of suffering. And so he did. So when the Buddha sat down, that tendency was represented in the figure of Mara, who was portrayed or understood as the figure of sin and death. And Mara was furious that this young Gautama Siddhartha was going to sit down and figure out the cause of suffering for the sake of the cessation of suffering. That was a very unwelcome idea to Mara, because suffering was his stock and trade. So he had to scare Gautama the Buddha off. And so he sent visions of very seductive dancing girls. And did our boy Gautama flinch? Did he move? No. He just stayed in perfect concentration. That didn't work. So then he sent visions of ghoulish demons and arms with weapons and all kinds of scary things. Did our Gautama flinch? No. He just stayed there, totally concentrated. So then Mara was furious, and he said, "By what right do you think that you can sit there and resolve the problem of suffering? By what authority do you think you can do that?" Now, interestingly enough, Gautama did not present his curriculum vitae. He didn't say, "My father is a prince in the Shakyamuni." He didn't say, "I've been to the very best yogic schools." He didn't say, "I have the mortification of the flesh, PhD in that." No. He didn't say anything about himself. What did he do? He touched the earth. "I am doing this by the authority vested in me by the earth." That's what that gesture says. And they say in the scriptures that the earth roared. Now, I love that story, but what the point of it is that you have the same authority. For you, in whatever you are taking, whether it's planting a garden or protesting at a nuclear power plant or running for office, you are doing that for the healing for your people and the healing of our world by the power invested in you by the earth. You have been brought forth by the earth for this time. And earth will provide you, the web of life will provide you. The dependent co-arising, that power of our relationships with all that is, will provide the power. It's brought you up from the amoeba. It certainly ought to be able to get you through the next few days. So we can begin trusting that. We can begin really learning that what we most have going for us is not our own smarts and our own wiles or our own connections, but our passion for the earth and earth's love for us, which is life's. I've been stressing the Buddhist line on this, but that's there in all the great spiritual traditions and the earth wisdom traditions of the native peoples. And it is there in the scientists of our time, because there is a great scientific revolution, cognitive revolution going on now, which is turning our understanding toward that same recognition of the power of our relations with each other and with the universe, that we are not separate, abiding selves, monads that have to be competing with each other or creating our own perfection and purity, but that we are currents of knowing and feeling and action, fed by streams of matter, energy, and information, these weaving together. And that became so clear to me in my own life when I turned toward systems theory. Happenstantially, as a matter of fact, I'm just looking. I didn't even know what systems meant.
1: And if I'd somebody had explained it, I would have thought it was very boring and to some realm of science that had nothing to do with me. But I walked in and I listened to what the professor was saying and what he was drawing on the board. And I thought, this is the Dharma in another guise. And the main, again and again, key points about the Dharma were reflected as in the ontology and epistemology of the systems view. I bring that up not to make you laugh so much, which I don't mind, but which is to say that this shift in identity that we are invited to make now, you don't need to think of it just in spiritual terms or in poetic or mystical terms. This is seen very clearly in scientific terms from the system's perspective, that it is this notion that we are a self doing our thinking between our ears, looking out at the world from behind our eyes, acting on it as a separate and distinctive individual is not the only way you see it. And that there is indeed, we get into a terrific trap if we identify who we are with this separate self that whose name we wear, you know? If I think all I am is Joanna, a white, aging American woman. And I want to just read a couple of paragraphs from the system's perspective. This is from my book, World is Lover, World is Self. So systems theorists point out, we were talking about that in our workshop this weekend, because I always bring it in. This is part of the liberation of our time. We can identify, shift our identity with something much bigger than the dramas and ambitions of this little piece of reality that is inside my bag of skin. So there's no categorical I set over against a categorical you or it. One of the clearest teachers of this is Gregory Bateson. He says the false reification, like thingification, of the self is basic to our planetary ecological crisis. We have imagined that we are a unit of survival, and we have to see to our own survival. And we imagine that the unit of survival is the separate individual or a separate species. Whereas, in reality, through the history of evolution, it is the individual plus the environment, the species plus the environment, for they are essentially symbiotic. The self is a metaphor. We can choose to limit it to our skin, our person, our family, our organization, or our species. We can select its boundaries in objective reality. And what we are experiencing is a bankruptcy of seeing this self as a unit of consumption that must always be buying and consuming to keep our capitalist political economy going. We can be liberated from that, and more people are allowing that waking up to happen, a waking up for the sake of life. My friends, this time it's not just one Buddha. This time everybody has to wake up. This time everybody wants to wake up. This time everybody can wake up. And without that, it's curtains, you know? So that's quite an interesting situation to be in. And we're waking up in so many different ways in the Great Turning. People are linking together in study groups. People are linking arms,
0: to say no to war and the fabrication of weapons. People are meeting in their towns and places to accelerate a great change, the great transition. So a beautiful part of the great turning is the transition culture. Becoming aware of how long we've been around, that we have a right to be here, that we have the authority of our 14 billion years of living in this universe. And that also invites us to open our heart minds to the future ones and to their right to live on a planet that is not poisoned, that is not decimated, that is not denuded. And much of the a growing amount of the work that reconnects that we do is also nurturing our capacity to not only reach back to the origins that feed our power, but to those who are coming after us, so that those of future ones can we're working for their sake too, you know. And you've come to be together and to listen tonight partly out of a desire that life go on. And it is that commitment to the future ones that has, I found, tremendously vitalizing and refreshing in my own life. So that you're here for this moment of great turning, your presence here, our presence here, our courage of heart and mind reaches out to draw strength from the ancestors and also inspiration from the future ones, so that we can act that we leave this planet inhabitable. Our love is sufficient for that. Our strength is sufficient for that. My closing poem is from Rainer Maria Rilke. It is the last of his sonnets in the Sonnet to Orpheus. And it is in a book that I, with my co-translator, translated. And during the time we were working on this, during the time of our invasion, the U.S. invasion of Iraq, and the time was so dark, and we felt such great futility, discouragement. But this kept us strong. This poem had a quality to bring us in touch with our strength and our faith and our true identity. So I'm going to say it to you. And then the first line is, quiet friend who has come so far. That's you. You've come a long distance. Through the ages, quiet friend who has come so far. Feel how your breathing makes more space around you. Feel that every time with the mindfulness of breathing in and breathing out. Feel how your breathing makes more space around you. Let this darkness be a bell tower. And you, the bell. And as you ring, what batters you becomes your strength. My favorite line, so I'll have to repeat them. Let this darkness be a bell tower, and you, the bell. As you ring, what batters you becomes your strength. Swing back and forth into the change. What is it? What is this intensity of pain? If the drink is bitter, turn yourself to wine. In this uncontainable night, be the mystery at the crossroads of your senses, the mystery discovered there. And if the world has ceased to hear you, say to the silent earth, I flow. and to the rushing water speak, I am. To the silent earth speak, I flow. To the rushing water, I am. And that's what you are. By the magic of thousands of generations in this swiftly turning world, you've been given this flesh, this body, this house for your heart and mind, this sun, these stars, this soil. And you are not separate. Nothing can ever happen to you that will ever separate you from the living majesty of life and earth. Because that's your true nature. You belong. You're woven out of belonging. That is your strength.
2: That was Joanna Macy on Deep Caring for the Earth. This classic from our AR archives was recorded in Boulder, Colorado in 2009. Joanna Macy was a scholar of Buddhism, general systems theory, and deep ecology. She passed away in 2025. This program is produced by Alternative Radio, an independent nonprofit in our 40th year. Series theme music is performed by the Kronos Quartet from Pieces of Africa. Joe Rich is our general manager and editor. I'm David Barsamyan. Thank you for listening. We go out with background music from Joni Mitchell, Woodstock.

Here's a little song here that we recorded about 4 years ago. And we put it in our latest album. I kind of like it. It's another one of those heart songs I'd like to do.

Hello, listeners. This is Alan Anforth broadcasting from FM 89.5 in the Valley on Sunday night. This is my program about ideas that have shaped human history as expressed in poetry, speeches, myths, and document. The first programs in this series concern the shortness of human life. The second program concerned reflections on the grave. The third program was about the ruthlessness of Darwinian evolution as a springboard for violence in the human species. And this program is about the earth and all that sail upon it, living on borrowed time. The inconvenient truth for humans and all other species that inhabit the earth is that we are all living on borrowed time. Our survival depends on the continuing existence of the earth itself and an environment that can sustain our fragile life forms. The present environment of the earth is in a Goldilocks period that can sustain the present forms of life that have arisen and evolved in this Goldilocks period. But the Earth's environment periodically undergoes major changes, sometimes to conditions in which the present inhabitants would not survive. Known changes have been caused by tectonic, volcanic, and solar activities that radically change the ambient temperature and chemical constituents of the atmosphere of the Earth, and by external cosmic factors such as nearby supernovas, comets, asteroid impacts, and massive solar flares. The environment of the Earth could also be destroyed by human activities, including nuclear war, widespread climate change, drought, fires, and pandemics. The Earth has already undergone 5 total or partial extinction events in its history that have each reset Earth's evolutionary clock to varying degrees. Independent of potential extinction events, the fate of the Earth and all its inhabitants is already sealed by the life cycle of the Sun, which is certain to expand into a red giant whose boundaries will subsume the Earth. Long before this, the Earth's atmosphere will have been lost to space, and shortly after that, the Earth itself will be destroyed by the gravitational tidal forces of the expanding Sun. But present humans and their descendants will not live to see these events because our lifespan is less than a flicker in the cosmic time scale. If humanity remains bound to the Earth and fails to evolve into a space-faring species, the ultimate fate of the human species is the same as that of the Earth itself. The inevitability of this extinction of human existence is the subject matter of the much-cited lament by Nobel laureate, mathematician and philosopher Bertrand Russell, 1872 to 1970. It reads, that man is the product of causes which had no prevision of the end they were achieving. That his origins, his growth, his hope and fears, his loves and his beliefs are but the outcome of the accidental collocation of atoms. No fire, no heroism, no intensity of thought or feeling can preserve a life beyond the grave. That all the labours of the ages, all the devotion, all the inspiration, all the noonday brightness of human genius are destined to extinction in the vast death of the solar system. And the whole temple of man's achievement must inevitably be buried beyond, beneath the debris of a universe in ruins. All these things, if not quite beyond dispute, are yet so nearly certain that no philosophy which rejects them can hope to stand. Only within the scaffolding of these truths, only on the firm foundation of unyielding despair, can the soul's habitation be safely built. The American poet Roy Merritt, 1946 to 2020, in his poem Predation in Woeful Times, wrote about the tumult and the chaos which is likely to characterize the approaching end times for humans. It has a repeating chorus, which is located at the end of each stanza and refers to predation in woeful times. I don't think this really adds much to the poem, and accordingly I will not repeat the chorus. It reads, life is getting ghastly now, for few it seems sublime, everyone engrossed with thoughts of predation in woeful times. In times like this, trust for neighbours is a luxury you can't define. You can't depend on anyone.
Who knows if someday soon, someday just down the line, we're all at each other's throats. We will turn to cannibalism, the ugliest of human crimes, soon enough enslave each other. Might we lose our beating heart like some wretched thing in slime? Will we turn into grotesque beasts? Will we revert to when this earth first fostered our tenuous kind? Will we divorce from Darwinism? Will we blow up this planet? Are we thus far inclined? Perhaps we deserve all this predation in woeful times. Might it be we deserve all this? The American poet Robert Frost, 1874 to 1963, whose biography we've traversed in an earlier program, wrote the satirical poem Fire and Ice, which reads as follows. Some say the world will end in fire, some say in ice. From what I've tasted of desire, I hold with those who favour fire. But if I had to perish twice, I think I know enough of hate to say that for destruction ice is also great and would suffice. The American poet and science fiction writer Clark Ashton Smith, 1893 to 1961, wrote the poem Death of a Universe, which reads as follows. A future so stark, when the universe fades, leaving behind no mark and lost existential decades. No more planets with moons or a centre sun. No more life or climates. Everything is gone and done. We lost the cosmic beat. No more family, not even a single friend. And with that, the last star lost its heat. This is the sad eternal end. Not all poets saw the end of the world coming in tumult and chaos. To the contrary is the Polish poet Czesław Miłosz, 1911 to 2004, who in 1944 wrote a poem entitled A Song on the End of the World, in which he described the end coming suddenly and unexpectedly and without chaos and tumult. The poem was written in the Warsaw ghettos during its occupation in World War II, which probably seemed like the end of the world to those interned. The poem speaks of how everyday life is going on and the people do not recognise that the end of the world is approaching. It reads, on the day the world ends, a bee circles a clover, a fisherman mends a glimmering net, happy porpoises jump in the sea. By the rain sprout, young sparrows are playing, and the snake is gold-skinned as it should always be. On the day the world ends, women walk through the fields under their umbrellas. A drunkard grows sleepy at the edge of a lawn. Vegetable peddlers shout in the street, and a yellow sailboat comes nearer the island. The voice of a violin laughs in the air and leads into a starry night. And those who expected lightning and thunder are disappointed. And those who expected signs and archangel trumpets do not believe it is happening now. As long as the sun and the moon are above, as long as the bumblebee visits a rose, as long as the rosy infants are born, no one believes it is happening now. Only a white-haired old man who would be a prophet, yet is not a prophet, for he's much too busy, repeats while he binds his tomatoes, there will be no other end of the world. There will be no other end of the world. I've made my own attempt at expressing the existential anxiety concerning the end of the world. And in the same poem, I have addressed my own anxieties about the violence of man that was addressed in the previous program. The poem is called An Encounter with Posterity. In this poem, posterity is an anthropomorphized figure, that is, takes a essentially human form to represent the history of the species as a whole. The poem reads, one morning at dawn, I was walking amongst the charred remains of the earth. By chance, I came across a creature that had the form of a man. The creature was sitting and moaning, no, no, no. I asked the creature, who are you and what makes you moan so? The creature told me,
I am posterity, the future of humanity, and I am here to deliver a final verdict on man. I moan for what man has done and for what I have become, for past mistakes and chances wasted. Posterity rose to its feet, showing a body covered in scars upon older scars from wounds from its past. We walked and talked. The creature told me of humanity's history until it had nothing else it wanted to say. I asked posterity, what are the mistakes and wasted chances that you regret? The creature replied, a history of unremitting violence during the whole of humanity's short stay on the planet. I asked what form this violence took. It replied, the violence of men involved physical, psychological, and economic brutality. The creature continued, the brutality was sometimes unconscious or instinctive, sometimes deliberate, and nearly always thoughtless. It was directed at other humans, other species, the earth, and against reason itself. Posterity lamented, the brutality of men knew neither principle nor limits. Mankind became the corrupter and defiler of all good things and all things noble on the earth. I asked posterity, where did this violence come from? The creature replied, blame Darwin or God and the violence that comes from the evolutionary struggle for survival. Blame the selfishness and greed forced on us by this process. Blame everyone and everything except ourselves. I asked posterity whether humans could have mastered these violent impulses, but the creature replied that this was always improbable, at least beyond exceptional individuals. Posterity told me that our violent and selfish impulses were programmed into our subconscious, over which we had little or no control or even awareness. It observed that humans mostly did not know why they were angry and violent, and why the mantra to fight, fight, fight and kill, kill, kill struck such a chord with so many men, or why men were prepared to cheat, steal and lie for things that they wanted but did not need. The creature described how from the first primitive societies and thereafter, violence became institutionalised in the adulation of the warrior class and its various proxies that were sometimes masked as sports and entertainment. We walked on, and posterity described how humans formed tribes around all manner of common interests. Some tribes were formed around combinations of ethnicity, religion, nationality, culture and wealth, or just about anything else that could divide people and subvert their unity. The creature described how these tribes were a vehicle for violence and how the tribes were in a ceaseless struggle for superiority. Bigger and stronger tribes devoured the smaller and the weaker. Posterity lamented the gullibility of men and how the minds of most were so easily manipulated to violence. Their puppet masters need only pull their puppet strings that activated their selfishness and greed, their psychological vulnerability or the naivety of their untrained and unthinking minds. The creature told me of the many failed efforts by people of good intent to constrain these violent activities, but these efforts mostly founded on the apathy of the masses, whose attention was mostly confined to the demands of the mundanity of their daily life. Posterity told me how these puppet masters were men afflicted with an excess of narcissism that drove their desire to manipulate and subjugate. The creature noted that narcissists were powerless when acting alone, but they were always supported by a small class of sycophants who saw the self-interests promoted by these alliances. The sycophants, selfish, sick and stupid, became the militia for their tribes and the narcissists who could control their misguided loyalties. These militia had no need of a moral compass. For them, it was needless baggage. They had no qualms with collective punishment, concern for the innocent, even infants and children, nor respect for the law or for life itself. Posterity told me how the prosperity of the planet was not shared amongst its people, and even food and water became weapons of war. The more that poverty and disease spread over the earth, the more militia were available and the more wars that raged.
When the dystopian enterprise of the puppet masters miscarried, then their militia pleaded ignorance of their true intent and that they were just obeying orders. Posterity noted that the cruelty and brutality of men bred a desire for revenge, which bred further revenge in a cycle that repeated for generations on end. The creature observed that knowledge of the progenitor act of violence was often lost in the midst of time, but its facts were irrelevant to the later men. Reason told these men that two wrongs do make a right, and therein resided the only justification required for revenge. Posterity pointed to the cemeteries and mass graves as witnesses to the ruthless efficiency of this cyclical violence. The creature told me of one small headstone of a 9-year-old girl in the former land of Gaza that read, "I went out to fetch water for the family and I came back in pieces in a coffin and now I lay in my early grave." The creature wept and

how many times humanity had waged destructive wars and ended with the collective declaration, never again and no more war. But on each occasion, with only a couple of generations, the memory of these declarations was no longer retained. The creature lamented how short was the time that the dam of testosterone could resist the continuous mounting pressure until it ruptured. After which the whole banal, violent processes played itself out again and again, leading to yet further declarations. Posterity accused humanity of wasting large amounts of its time, energy and ingenuity on weapons needed for the pointless and genocidal wars. It described how in the minds of these right-thinking men, the pursuit of knowledge of the universe was just an unwarranted diversion of resources that were more properly directed to the preparation for the next war. This distortion of priorities was so extreme that humans never managed to develop any habitat beyond the planet. The sane, sensible and the scientists who protested about these perverted priorities were dismissed as being weak and traitors to the various tribal values. The time inevitably came when the Earth was exhausted from human activities. The spectre of the end for man became evident for all to see. The birds no longer sang. The fish no longer swam, the water was foul, the air stunk, and the soils were depleted. Posterity told me how the people in their panic vilified and sought retribution against those who had voiced opposition to the perverted priorities. The selfish, sick, stupid, and the apathetic all denied their part in the responsibility for the pending fate. Eventually, the remaining and non-replenishable resources of the Earth were exhausted, including those stored in the bunkers and caves. The narcissists, the sycophants, the rest of humanity and the Earth itself were all but dead, and there was nothing left over which to fight. In those days, it was every man for himself and where might was right. I pleaded with posterity whether humanity might have another chance. But the creature scoffed. There is no god and no devil with whom to do such a Faustian deal. The species will reap as it is sowed. The creature said humanity had had many chances, but had failed to rise above its primitive brutishness. Humanity has failed to use the intelligence it has been given, and has failed to accept the challenge to aspire to a nobility of character. The violence, misplaced confidence, arrogance and hubris of man had brought man to this ignoble fate. Posterity told me that the planet would first spend time to heal itself, and would then permit a different species the same chance and the same challenge that humanity had passed up. The creature finally announced to me in a tone of resignation, "Our meeting today is not by chance. You are the last of the species until tomorrow, when you too will be no more. It falls upon you to possess and bear this final futile awareness with all of its pathos and guilt, and take this awareness with you to an eternal end." I felt angry and dirty about this history, the ignobility of our species and our ultimate fate, but understood its inevitability. Listeners, that's the end of the program for tonight. I hope you enjoyed it and found it to be something different. Audio transcripts are available of tonight's programs and prior programs from the FM 89.5 website. Listeners, this is Alan Antforth broadcasting on Valley FM 89.5 in the Tuggeranong Valley on Sunday night. This is my program about ideas that have shaped human history as expressed in poetry, speeches, myths and documents. Tonight's program is directed to the ruthlessness of Darwinian evolution and man's role in that process as an explanation for the violence that has beset humanity throughout its history and still does. Charles Darwin, 1809 to 1892, was a British biologist who in 1859 published On the Origin of the Species and in 1871 published The Descent of Man, which both addresses the nature and process of the evolution of the species on the Earth, including humans.
Darwinian evolution is a phase of evolution within a closed environment such as the Earth, where the survival of individuals and their species

0: species depend on competition for the necessary resources within an environment of limited resources. It relies on sheer chance and capacity to adapt to the environment. At the human level, the competition for survival lies at the core of human tribalism, violence and war, in which the weaker individual or tribe is eliminated or subsumed into the stronger. Core of humanity's present and ongoing problems with violence lies in the inherent savagery of Darwinian evolution, which the British poet laureate Alfred Lord Tennyson, 1809 to 1892, described as red in tooth and claw. From Locksley Hall, God and the Nature of Strife, Canto 56 of Tennyson's In Memoriam. A pause here to note the coincidence that Charles Darwin and Alfred Lord Tennyson were born the same year, and Darwin died in 1882, Tennyson lived to 1892. Returning to Tennyson, In Memoriam is a lengthy elegy written in response to the death of his close friend Arthur Henry Hallam. It was written over a period of 17 years, was published in 1849 before Darwin published On the Origin of the Species, and some say in anticipation of Darwin's work. Among the questions posed by the poem is why it is that those fittest to survive are often the least physically, intellectually and morally attractive, and that the best of men face extinction. It raises the waste of life involved in the cold, impersonal selection of the survival of the fittest. In some of the following poetry, the word species is not used, rather the word type is used. Species was a later linguistic development. Tennyson's fundamental grievance with God is that God is taken to have made certain promises to the individual and to operate in a relationship with individual humans, whereas nature doesn't care about the individual. Is only concerned about the types or the species. And Tennyson sees in this a contradiction, and hence the question of whether God and nature are at strife. God and nature at strife, by Tennyson. I wish that of the living whole no life may fail beyond the grave. Derives it not from what we have, the likes of God within the soul. A God and nature then at strife, that nature lends such evil dreams, so careful of the type she seems, so careless of the single life, that I, considering everywhere the secret meanings in her deeds, and finding that of 50 seeds she often brings but one to bear. So careful of the type, but no, from scarp cliffs and quarried stone, she cries, a thousand types are gone. I care for nothing, all shall go. Thou makest thine appeal to me. I bring to life, I bring to death, the spirit does not mean the breath. Man, her last work, who seemed so fair, such splendid purpose in his eyes, who rolled the psalm to wintry skies, who built him fans of fruitless prayers, who trusted God was love indeed, and love's creation final law. Through nature, red in tooth and claw, with ravine shrieked against his creed. Who love, who suffered countless ills, who battled for the true, the just, be blown about the desert dust. O life as futile, then as frail, O for thy voice to soothe and bless, what hope of answer or redress, behind the veil, behind the veil. In the last stanza, Tennyson is referring to the futility of his appeal to God for purpose in life. And the veil he refers to, of course, is the veil of silence and the absence of any answer or redress coming to him from his God. The poet Mathilde Blind, 1841 to 1896, in 1889 penned an equally poignant account of Darwinian evolution in her poem, The Ascent of Man, part of which reads as follows. War rages on the teeming earth. The hot and sanguinary fight begins with each new creature's birth. A dreadful war where might is right, where still the strongest slay and win, where weakness is the only sin. There is no truce to this drawn battle, which ends but to begin again. The drip of blood, the hoarse death rattle, the roar of rage, the shriek of pain are rife in the fairest grove and dell, turning earth's flowery haunts to hell, a hell of hunger, hatred and lust, which goads all creatures here below, a hell where there is none to save, where life is life's insatiate grave. And in the long portentous strife, where types are tried, even as by fire, where life is whetted upon life, and step by panting step mounts higher, apes lift hairy arms now stand, and free the wonder-working hand. In the final stanza, the reference to apes is of course a reference to the descent of man from primates, and the reference to the wondrous hand is the reference to the opposable thumb that was seen to be a major advantage of primates in the evolutionary struggle. The concept of the sheer chance involved in evolution and its essential wastefulness was addressed by Aldous Huxley, 1894 to 1963, who was the author of A Brave New World, in his satirical poem on sexual reproduction, which is a major feature of Darwinian evolution. It reads, a million, million spermatozoa, all of them alive. Out of their cataclysm but one poor Noah dared hope to survive. And among that billion minus one might have chanced to be Shakespeare, another Newton, a new Dunn, but the one was me. Shame to have ousted your betters thus, taking ark while the others remained outside. The violence Darwinianism begets manifests mostly in the male sexual drive for dominance within the social tribe. The Australian poet Judith Wright expressed this idea in her poem Eve to Her Daughters. The speaker Eve talks to her daughters of her and Adam's fall from grace in the Garden of Eden. She continues to talk about Adam's quest to become godlike, outlining his arrogance and Eve's submission and loyalty to him despite his obvious flaws. The poem reads, it was not I who began it, turned out into the draughty caves, hungry so often, having to work for our bread, hearing the children whining. I was nevertheless not unhappy. Where Adam went, I was fairly contented to go. I adapted myself to the punishment. It was my life. But Adam, you know, he kept on brooding over the insult, over the trick they had played on us, over the scolding. He had discovered a flaw in himself, and he had to make up for it. You are my daughters. You inherit my faults of character. You are submissive, following Adam, even beyond existence. Fault of character have their own logic, and it always works out. I observed this with Abel and Cain. Perhaps the whole elaborate fable, right from the beginning, is meant to demonstrate this. Perhaps it's the whole secret. Perhaps nothing exists but our faults. At least they can be demonstrated. But it's useless to make such a suggestion to Adam. He has turned himself into God, who is faultless and doesn't exist. Apparently Judith Wright doesn't have a high view of the male species, and perhaps for good reason. But she's equally critical of the uncritical submission of women to the male of the species, their strive to be dominant, i.e. to be godlike. Judith Wright, 1915 to 2000, was a renowned poet, environmentalist and campaigner for Aboriginal land rights. She wrote many collections of poetry focusing on the Australian environment and culture and received several awards and nominations, including nomination for the Nobel Prize in Literature in 1964, 1965 and 1967. She was a graduate of Sydney University, where she studied philosophy, psychology and history.
1: The ruthlessness of the human state was addressed by the Irish poet W.B. Yeats, 1865 to 1939, in his poem The Second Coming. Yeats was an Irish poet, dramatist, writer and literary critic. He was awarded the Nobel Prize in Literature in 1923. He was also a politician and an advocate for the Irish Free State. He wrote this poem in 1919, shortly after World War I and during the Irish War of Independence. His poem reflects the turbulence and the moral disintegration of post-war Europe. He depicts the world in chaos due to humanity's uncontrolled violence. He uses an allegory of the second coming of Christ. The poem reads, "Turning and turning in the widening gyre, the falcon cannot hear the falconer. Things fall apart, the centre cannot hold. Mere anarchy is loosed upon the world, blood-dimmed tide is loosed, and everywhere the ceremony of innocence is drowned. The best lack all conviction, whilst the worst are full of passionate intensity. Surely some revelation is at hand, surely the second coming is at hand. The second coming, hardly those words out, when a vast image out of Spiritus Mundi troubles my sight. Somewhere in the sands of the desert, a shape with the lion body and the head of a man. A gaze blank and pitiless as the sun is moving its slow thighs while all about it reel shadows of indignant desert birds. The darkness drops again. But now I know 20 centuries of stony sleep were vexed to a nightmare by a rocking cradle. And what rough beast, its hour come around at last, slouches towards Bethlehem to be born."
0: The image that Yeats presents is of the Sphinx in the desert sands in Egypt, which has come to life after a lengthy sleep in the desert and is lurching towards Bethlehem. For what purpose is not clear, whether the Sphinx is to be the second coming or whether it's to prevent a second coming. It's not at all clear what Yeats is suggesting, save that he sees the catastrophe of the First World War as being the Armageddon, if you like, that in Christian eschatology would usher in the second coming.
1: The poet Noura Majbri wrote in a similar vein, "Reflections on Violence," in which she warned the ultimate fate of humanity if it continued on its present violent path. It reads, "So many homes are devastated, so many souls are grieving, and so much distress is created. But what are these sick creatures achieving? Nothing but uncontrolled anger that will spread like wildfire, and its effects will linger as nobody will be able to appease its ire. Is violence acquired or innate? Is it a reaction or a trait? Is it our decision or our fate? Watch out before it gets too late. Whatever the basis is, nobody is at ease with this decimating psychological disease. Aggression is spreading everywhere, causing anguish, fear and despair. Where's our right to peace? When is this hostility to cease? Isn't there an effective cure to relieve people of what they have to endure? There must be a resolution that peace is the best solution. Yes, there must be a resolution that peace is the best solution." Shortly before this program, the English zoologist, ethologist and surrealist painter Desmond John Morris, 1928 to 2026, died. He was well known for his 1967 book, The Naked Ape, which was one of the seminal books on the role of evolution in human development. In The Naked Ape, Desmond Morris positions humans as just another animal species. Morris boldly compares our behaviour to those of other primates, stripping away cultural filters. Love, work and conflict come under scrutiny, highlighting our primal instincts. Morris conveys the message that all humans are not fallen angels but arisen apes. His analysis showcases our remarkable resilience, energy and creativity, while also underscoring our animalistic roots. It invites the reader to consider their view of humanity through the lens of zoology. One of the most intriguing aspects of the book is its exploration of human sexuality. Morris argues that sexual behaviour is largely determined by social structures. He presents humans as creatures driven by the fundamental impulse to reproduce. From courtship practices to mating habits, Morris contends that gender roles stem from our evolutionary past. He discusses monogamy's emergence, positioning it against the backdrop of our predatory instincts. Sexual dynamics reflect complex social interactions despite the simplicity of biological urges. This frank discussion of sex leads to significant revelations about human behaviour. Explaining family dynamics, Morris posits that cooperative hunting shaped early human societies. He emphasises the role of males in securing food, protecting the offspring. This cooperative spirit was vital in forming pair bondings, ensuring the survival of the family unit. He suggests that prolonged childhood dependency encouraged strong familial ties. Women's role became predominantly focused on child rearing. Morris highlights the nuanced interplay between biology and social structure. He asserts that our past continues to influence modern relationships and behaviours. Throughout the book, Morris emphasises that human actions are deeply rooted in animal instincts, questions why we engage in behaviours that seem paradoxical. The rituals of grooming and territory marking are compared to that of the animals in the wild. Morris asserts that our need for validation can be traced back to our animal ancestors. The actions that humans perceive as civilised still echo their primal origin. The Australian poet Edward James Peter Wilson, 1942 to 2022, came from the New England area of New South Wales. His poem, The Evolutionary Machine, emphasises the insignificance of the human species in the evolutionary process. It read, "Evolutionary machine churns on and on. Love is just a con. What we see seems simple to the machine, just a dimple. How do we interpret how we feel? We're not even one spoke in a wheel. Like ants in a nest, our instincts do not rest. Why do we pursue such strange things? Maybe one day we will have wings. The machine craves randomization, nearly granted in this big population. The machine has succeeded, the unnecessary have been weeded. Our understanding is ace, mankind won the race." There have been those that oppose the idea of human evolution, or at least are cynical about it. The English author, literary scholar and Anglican lay theologist, Clive Staples Lewis, better known as C.S. Lewis, 1898 to 1963, was such a person. He held academic positions in English literature at both Magdalen College, Oxford and Magdalen College, Cambridge. He's best known as the author of The Chronicles of Narnia and for his non-fiction Christian Apologetics. He was a close friend of J.R.R. Tolkien, the author of Lord of the Rings. In his poem, The Evolutionary Hymn, Lewis critiques the blind patriotism of evolutionists towards the random chances of evolution. He suggests that the evolutionary view does not have a place for morality, as survival is the only thing that matters. The poem reflects Lewis's belief that the search for reproductive success can lead to an open-ended morality, which he contrasts with the standards set by higher sources such as God. Lewis's poem serves as a commentary on the relationship between evolution and morality, suggesting that the search for survival may lead to the moralist relativism that overlooks the need for higher moral standards. The poem reads, "Lead us, evolution, lead us, up the future endless stairs. Chop us, change us, prod us, weed us, for stagnation is despair. Groping, guessing, yet progressing, lead us nobody knows where. Wrong or justice, joy or sorrow in the present, what are they, while there's always jammed tomorrow? While we tread the onward way, never knowing where we're going, we can never go astray." to whatever variation our prosperity may turn, hairy, squashy or crustacean, bulbous eyes or square of stern, tusk or toothless, mild or ruthless, towards that unknown God we yearn. Ask not it's God or devil, brethren, lest your words imply static norms of good and evil, as in Plato, throned on high. Such scholastic, inelastic, abstract yardsticks we deny. Far too long have sages vainly grossed great nature's simple text. He who runs can read it plainly. Goodness equals what comes next. By evolving, life is solving all the questions we have perplexed. Oh then, value means survival. Value is our progeny, spreads and spawns and licks each rival that will prove its deity. At the end, Lewis is making the cynical observation that if the test of divinity is survival, then if your progeny can lick or defeat and survive over other progeny and other species, then that is the proof of their divinity. There are poets and people who see the virtues of evolution, including where it may lead humanity in the future. There are poems by anonymous poets on this topic, and I will cite a few. First is The Dance of Time. From single cells in ocean's deep, life stirred and danced in nature's sweep. Tiny miracles, humble and small, evolved to wonders both great and tall. From shallow depths to skies so wide, creatures roamed and some would glide. With every change a story told, life's tapestry woven, vibrant and bold. An emerald forest and mountain streams, the spark of thought ignites our dreams. From protoplasms to minds that soar, evolutionary's journey forevermore. The next one is Nature's Craft. In the cradle of time where the old stories dwell, nature whispers secrets, a magic spell. From the depths of the ocean to the heights in the sky, life spans a tale where the ancient truth lies. Mountains stand witness, trees dance with the breeze, each creature her note in an ever-tuned piece. Through trials of fire and the chill of the night, evolution unfolds in its wondrous flight. A spark in the forest, a flicker of chance, guides the dance of species in a timeless romance. With patience unyielding, the algorithm grows, crafting beings unique where wild rivers flow. The lion's fierce roar, the hummingbird's grace, each one a reflection of masterful chase. For in every mutation, every struggle and strife, lies the art of existence, the rhyme of life. So heed the deep murmurs of leaves in the glade, for nature's grand canvas is lovingly made. Each creature a story, each petal a song, in the symphony of life we all belong. The next is The Evolution of Time. Ode to time's brush, in the silent art of earth's embrace, time's brush sweeps gently a patient grace. With strokes of change it weaves a tale of living forms that rise and pale. From single cells in oceans deep to vibrant beings that leap and creep. Through ages vast in dance they twine, a portrait painted by design. Each layer rich of struggle, strife, and colours bold in birth, new life. A symphony of growth and loss in every brush, path embossed. Amidst the chaos beauty glows, in ancient echoes wisdom flows. Evolution's hymn, a timeless sound, with nature's hand, our lives unbound. The core concept underlining the poetry concerning the opportunities that evolution may present for man is that of the growing complexity of life. That life starts out as single-cell creatures and through evolution evolves into more complex forms and ultimately into conscious thought. The idea is that humanity at the moment is only on a journey to that end. We are not at the end of the evolutionary chain, and that with increasing complexity, our own intellectual, physical capacities may well increase if we don't destroy ourselves in the meantime. that's the end of the program for tonight. I hope you enjoyed it and hope it's something different. I'll be back next Sunday at the same time with a different program. If anyone is interested in obtaining an audio copy of the program, you can do so on the Valley FM website. On this same site, there are copies of the previous programs which you might like to access. Good night.

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0: This is New York City. I'm James B., and stay tuned now for The Man. With 2 hours of uninterrupted nostalgia, with the accent on jazz, and now, the sounds of satin. Tom Parker.
1: My thanks to you, James B., and hi, everyone. Tom Parker with you for the next 2 hours, our musical bag, Nostalgia with the Accent on Jazz. A delight to spend these 2 hours together with you. This is our time to relive laid-back sounds of yesteryear. From New York, it's jazz. Nice and easy.

It's William Russo. William Russo, composer, arranger, and big band leader out of Chicago. Formed over several years the very successful Chicago Jazz Ensemble. Now, out of the music department at Columbia College, he put together establishing that long-running Chicago Jazz Ensemble with much success, the late 1990s. Listening there to, yes, that good old Eager Beaver. Very successful one for the Kenton years. And from the year 2000, this one, the album is called, strangely enough, Kenton, the music of Kenton, Kenton a la Russo. From Manhattan, this borough of New York City, we'd like to welcome in stations throughout Australia. Across Greater Sydney over FM 99.3 and 88.5, to Melbourne's Eastern FM 98.1, Adelaide's 5MBS, Canberra's Art Sound FM 92.7 and 90.3, right around Australia to all states, thanks to the Australian Community Radio Network, the network sponsored by APRA, bringing you the music of the nation through community stations. Welcome to the sounds of New York City. It's good to be with you and share these 2 hours together. Tom Parker in the chair. Let's enjoy.

Very spirited performance there. Austin Cromer from the good old days. The Dizzy Gillespie Big Band, and it's a good, it's a double album. It's a good one. It's called Burke's Works. Burke's Works. Lots of them. The Verve Big Band session years of Dizzy Gillespie. And of course, that man, the singer, Austin Cromer. Good oldie, Over the Rainbow. Year of 1939 is the beginnings for the people coming out from Germany. Talking about Alfred Leon, of course, that jumped in, of course, opened up this wonderful record label known as Blue Note. Put out now an album, of course, that we have played some from before in the past, and it's a good album too. It's the Blue Note album called Mosaic, celebrating, of course, the 70 years celebration of Blue Note Records. Let's enjoy some of these sounds now.

The Blue Note album, it's a goodie too. It's called Mosaic, of course. A celebration of 70th anniversary celebration. The recording company, Blue Note Records. Fine lineup there with Nicholas Payton, the trumpet player. Steve Wilson on alto. Ravi Coltrane on tenor. Peter Bernstein, guitar. Bill Charlap, the piano player, and their bass and drums are Peter Washington and Lewis Nash. So say it's a good album, it's a goodie. Well worth the buy, this one. It's called Mosaic. And that's the title of our tune. Written by Cedar Walton, a very fine piano player. It's two of a kind time right now. Two of a kind, you're pairing up of a couple of song titles placed together in sentence form. You're two of a kind. Nancy, how are you? It's Nancy, you see, just plain Nancy. Nancy from Sydney. Good to have you with us, Nancy, and we're going to come up now with Nancy's two of a kind. Goody. I cover the waterfront, night and day.

I cover the waterfront night and day. Rosemary Clooney and Tony Bennett, and that's this week's Two of a Kind, coming from Sydney's Nancy. Thanks, Nancy, and to goody. Yep, they're all goodies, week in and week out. Very fine. We'll do it again next week. We'll put two song titles together in sentence form, making that your Two of a Kind. Yes, you're listening to From New York, Jazz Nice and Easy across Australia on the Community Radio Network. I'm Tom Parker. You know, out of that vast treasure trove, I'm talking about the music of Duke Ellington, out of that huge cache of compositions and other songs, that composition called Caravan, without a doubt, stands out as one of Ellington's most covered compositions by other groups. Caravan was written by Ellington's trombone player Juan Tizol, with Ellington sharing in the writing honours. Well, Juan Tizol, when he wrote Caravan, he didn't rate it too highly and never saw the potential that the song contained. So he ended up selling his rights of Caravan to Duke Ellington's manager, Irving Mills, for a measly $25 flat. That's right, $25. When Caravan took off in popularity, Juan Tizol, complained bitterly to Irving Mills, who ever so graciously gave him a small percentage of the royalties. Apart from the multitude of bands who recorded Caravan, Duke Ellington himself recorded the song more than 100 times. One more. This is Caravan, and this is Maynard Ferguson.

Such a wonderful group, Big Bop Nouveau, under the leadership, of course, of the late Maynard Ferguson. What a wonderful sound. Duke Ellington's Caravan, so nicely treated, so exciting. The album is called The Best on a High Note, Maynard Ferguson on a High Note, the best of the Concord jazz recordings. Still a couple of love songs.

Once upon a summertime, and we'll be together again. It's the wonderful Sue Rainey. A couple of love songs. Let's enjoy John Coltrane.

Coleman Hawkins with his straight-ahead approach, his tender but tough tenor, and Ben Webster with his brusque swing, with a breathy sensuality. Two giants in jazz. The godfathers of the tenor saxophone. Ben Webster meets Coleman Hawkins. And that's our sound trilogy of the week.

Well, yet another product of that West Coast sound. In fact, more of an innovator, you could say, than a product. This is the trumpeter Shorty Rogers. He should be classified as one of the originals, actually, in the formation of that popular jazz sound that came out of the California 1950s, talking about West Coast jazz. As we have spoken about so many times on our show, the ex-Stan Kenton musicians who decided to stay, once they got to Los Angeles, decided to stay, and after the Kenton band had moved on. And these guys, well, they laid the foundations of that sound, as did those ex-Kenton arrangers as well. A most familiar lineup here. We have Jimmy Dufresne on reeds, Pete Jolly, the piano player, Curtis Counts on bass, Shelly Mann drums, and Shorty Rogers, of course, trumpet playing Shorty Rogers. Good sounds? You bet. Shorty Rogers, the album called Swingin' Mr. Rogers. The album with the rather long title. Here we go. You ready? I Got No Kick Against Modern Jazz, a GRP artist celebration of the songs of the Beatles. Whew. Well, I'm sure you know what that album's all about, right? The label GRP, well, they put together some of the finest musicians right into this album with a whole bunch of Beatles songs. And we're going to play two of them right now.

blackbird just flew away. Arturo Sandoval, the trumpet of Arturo Sandoval and that blackbird, and George Benson and The Long and Winding Road, music of the Beatles. A little jazz from Paris.

The year of 1958, the Paris Olympia, Art Blakey's Jazz Messengers, Monin.

From New York, Jazz Nice and Easy is produced in studios in Manhattan and New York City and heard nationally across Australia on the Community Radio Network. Well, that old clock on the wall says we're out of here. It's time to close out our little soiree. Let's do it again next week. Same time, same place. Oh, I'll see you here. In New York, I'm Tom Parker.

nice bright start to the breeze this week from guitarist Joe Pass and percussionist Paulino da Costa, and an up-tempo version of Corcovado by Antonio Carlos Jobim. Welcome along to The Breeze, the program coming from the studios of 4MBS Classic FM, MBS Lite Digital Radio and Silver Memories Nostalgia Radio in Brisbane. 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

the Peter Petrucci Trio from Melbourne from the album This Way Out, and that's called Tomorrow's Passage. Peter Petrucci guitar with Sam Anning bass and David Jones drums, recorded in Melbourne in 2008. Recently we learned of the passing of tenor saxophonist Sonny Rollins. He'd been playing his music for quite a few years on the breeze, and he passed away at the age of 95, a ripe old age. One of his classic tracks goes back to 1956. This is St. Thomas.

the Sonny Rollins Quartet on The Breeze from Saxophone Colossus, recorded at the Van Gelder Studios at Hackensack, New Jersey in 1956. Sonny Rollins, tenor sax, with Tommy Flanagan piano, Doug Watkins bass, and Max Roach drums. As I said, Sonny Rollins passed away recently at the age of 95, and this next recording goes on 50 years to 2006, featuring Clifton Anderson playing trombone, Bobby Broom guitar, Bob Cranshaw bass, Steve Jordan drums, and Kamati Dinizulu percussion. This is a tribute to Tommy Flanagan, who was in part of that very first recording of in 1956, the Sonny Rollins Group, and Remembering Tommy.

Sonny Rollins and Friends, remembering Tommy from the 2006 album. Sonny, please. And Sonny Rollins passing away at the age of 95 recently. You're listening to The Breeze on the Community Radio Network.

3 days of rain. Now, we've had enough of that in recent times. That's Australian pianist Mark Isaacs with fellow Australian James Muller playing guitar, and the rest of the group from the United States: Jay Anderson acoustic bass, Vinnie Colaiuta drums, and Steve Tavaglione tenor sax, recorded in Los Angeles in 2007 from the album Resurgence. Let's have a lazy afternoon together.

lazy afternoon does sound inviting, doesn't it? Jamie Oliver's tenor sax with Paul Grabowski piano, the joint leaders of the group. The rest, another two, Sam Anning bass and Ben Vandervold drums, recorded in Melbourne at the very famous Alan Eaton Studios. On the breeze now, Mr. Magic from the Bob James Trio from the Espresso album. Now that goes well with a lazy afternoon.

guitarist Randy Johnston and his quartet with Blues for the Millennium, recorded in 1996, getting ready for the year 2000, etc., etc. It all happened and nothing went wrong, I don't think. Randy Johnston guitar with Uri Kane piano, Nat Reeves bass and Mickey Roker drums. And before that, the Bob James trio, Bob James the pianist now in his mid-80s, and Mr. Magic. Final track on The Breeze this week comes from Norah Jones.

0: an absolute classic of modern times from Norah Jones from her first album. Come Away With Me, one of her own compositions. Thank you so much for your company this week on The Breeze. Hope we can get together again very soon, sometime, somewhere around Australia on the Community Radio Network. I'm John Deegan. Ciao for now.
1: Nine.

0: Meet Trevor.
1: G'day.
0: Trev thinks he's a kitchen pro and doesn't bother with instructions.
1: Who needs instructions? I've got instincts.
0: Instincts, huh? Trev just cooked a chicken at 15 degrees for 10 minutes.
1: Why is it still clucking?
0: Cooking instructions and cooking temperatures matter. So, to avoid serving chicken tartare, it pays to look before you cook.
1: Fine, what does it say on the... Oh.
0: Remember, read the label and look before you cook.
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1: My wife has been diagnosed with diabetes. I'm trying to encourage her to get some exercise. How much should she be doing? And how will it help her?
2: If you have diabetes, you don't need to suddenly start going for long runs or long sessions at the gym. Regular physical activity can become an enjoyable part of your day, resulting in long-term benefits to your diabetes and your overall health. Getting regular physical activity and not smoking are both very important to the health of people with diabetes. Physical activity helps to improve the body's response to insulin, which can lower blood glucose levels. It will also help you to control your weight, lower your blood pressure, and improve your cholesterol, which reduces the risk of heart disease. It's recommended that you aim to spend a total of at least 30 minutes on most, if not all, days of the week, doing some form of moderate intensity physical activity. Remember to talk to your doctor about the types of physical activity that will be best for you.
3: G'day, this is Eric Banner for RAD, recording artists, actors and athletes against drink driving. Here's a simple word of advice. If you enjoy a drink when you go out, keep it simple. Unless you're a rocket scientist, how do you really know whether you're under or over the limit? So try this, either drink or drive. Don't mess around trying to do both.

crazy sound. And they never stopped rocking till the moon went down. Well, it sounds so sweet, had to take me a chance. Rose out of my seat.

Yeah, the place was packed. Front doors was locked. Yeah, the place was stacked. And when the police knocked,

I dedicate this record to Carnival to all you brothers taking long trips down south, Virginia, Baltimore, all around the world. And your girl gets this message that you ain't coming back. She's sitting back in a room, the lights is off, she's crying. And then my voice comes in, pow, in the middle of the night. And this is what I told her for you.

0: When you hear the name guide dogs, you normally think of this. But did you know Guide Dogs New South Wales ACT also provides a range of other services to help people with vision loss to stay safe and independent? Best of all, they come to you, and their services are completely free. So if you know someone who's finding it hard to get around because of vision loss, give Guide Dogs a call on 1800 804 805. That's 1800 804 805.
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0: Trevor.
1: G'day.
0: Trev thinks he's a kitchen pro and doesn't bother with instructions.
1: Who needs instructions? I've got instincts.
0: Instincts, huh? Trev just cooked a chicken at 15 degrees for 10 minutes.
1: Why is it still clucking?
0: Cooking instructions and cooking temperatures matter. So, to avoid serving chicken tartare, it pays to look before you cook.
1: Fine, what does it say on the... Oh.
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0: This is your captain speaking. 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
1: Imagine the pilot of a plane putting lives at risk like this. 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
2: Good morning, I'm Laura Devoy. US President Donald Trump has condemned Israel's latest attack on Lebanon, but says it should not disrupt his hopes of signing a peace deal with Iran today. Here's the BBC's Peter Bowes.
3: President Trump said the US was very close to a deal that would bring peace to the region, including to Lebanon. He called on all sides to stand down, adding, "Let's not blow it," suggesting that progress with Iran could be in jeopardy. The US news outlet Axios has since reported, after a call with the president, that Mr. Trump still believed an agreement with Tehran would be signed today, and that he sent a message to the Israeli Prime Minister Benjamin Netanyahu expressing his anger over the attack in Beirut.
2: Police in Pakistan say an officer has been taken into custody after the fatal shooting of an Australian girl. The 9-year-old was on holidays with her family when her family was robbed and police opened fire on their car, believing the suspects were inside. The girl's father and brother were both injured. The Department of Foreign Affairs and Trade says it is providing assistance to the family. The major banks are expecting interest rates to remain steady this month. The Reserve Bank will today begin a two-day meeting discussing monetary policy, with a decision to be handed down early tomorrow afternoon. The cash rate sits at 4.35% after three consecutive rises this year. Westpac is forecasting two further rate rises, while the other three banks are expecting rates to remain on hold before dropping next year. Pauline Hanson is now the preferred Prime Minister, according to a new poll. The latest Resolve Political Monitor, conducted for the Nine newspapers, has 33% of voters preferring Senator Hanson as PM, compared to 29% for Anthony Albanese and 16% for opposition leader Angus Taylor. 29% of respondents would put One Nation number one on the ballot paper, 28% Labor and 20% the Coalition. Experts warn there is little evidence shark culls keep oceangoers safer. There has been a cluster of shark attacks across the country in recent months, including at Sydney's Coogee Beach on Saturday, which left a woman in a critical condition. It's reignited calls for culls to protect swimmers. But Brianna LeBrosque from Adelaide University says there was no science on how many animals would need to be removed to keep swimmers safe, nor evidence culls would meaningfully improve community safety. Could a handful of teeth rewrite the story of marsupial evolution? Alyssa Delfs has the details.
4: Researchers have uncovered new evidence of a previously unknown branch of the marsupial family tree. It's a discovery that could reshape our understanding of the evolution of Australia's unique mammals like kangaroos, koalas and wombats. The findings were published in the Journal of Paleontology and describe three new species of small insect-eating marsupials from the Riversleigh World Heritage Area in Queensland. The fossils are so distinct that researchers have proposed a new marsupial order, Kian. The tiny animals, which weighed less than 200 grams, are thought to have lived in rainforests in northern Australia about 18 million years ago.
2: Turning to sport, the Socceroos have started their World Cup campaign with a 2-0 win over Turkey. Nestori Irinkunda opened the scoring in the 27th minute, the score at half-time 1-0. Connor Metcalf extended Australia's lead in the 75th minute. Goalkeeper Patrick Beach kept the Socceroos in the game with 8 saves, the most a Socceroos keeper has made in one World Cup match.
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6: Oh! Good morning, Canberra. Good morning, the world. We at Dove Valley FM recognise the Ngunnawal people. 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

morning, everybody. Guess what? Ah, dear me. Hang on. Where's my headphones gone? Oh, there they are. I found them. 7 minutes past the hour of 6 o'clock, and our weather computer is STUFFED. In other words, it's not working. Oh, dear me. And this business about One Nation, the last person who became PM from the Senate was John Howard. And then he changed the law. He changed the rules. Under Section 61 of the Constitution, a senator cannot become a prime minister. A senator has to resign and then take 90 days to find a seat or to be allocated a seat in the House of Representatives. Now, I'm sorry to say this, folks, but all this rubbish about Pauline Hanson becoming Prime Minister is pie-in-the-sky stuff, pink elephant stuff, pink pig stuff. Cannot happen. So consequently, all this rubbish on the media, and it's just media beat up. She cannot become a PM. She has to resign from the Senate, and then she has to be allocated a seat in the House of Representatives. And then she has to wait 90 days before she can be allocated a seat. And then it's up to the people to allocate, people to suggest her being a prime minister. It's not up to the up to the Senate or up to the House. It's up to the people. So all this rubbish that's going on about Pauline Hanson being preferred Prime Minister is all pie in the sky. It cannot happen, and under the Australian Constitution, it will not happen. So I just wish that all these media outlets, all these right-wing media outlets would get their facts right before they start broadcasting. She cannot, and she has to be, she has to resign as a senator. And then, can you imagine Pauline Hanson running around the world telling everybody her thoughts and her feelings? Don't think it'd happen. So all these people that are giving One Nation a pat on the back, think about it. The next election is in 2 years' time, and the LNP are stuffed. Yeah, we know they're stuffed. But according to all these right-wing operators, as per the media, radio and TV media, all the right wing. Sorry, guys, you're wrong. Because under the Constitution, she has to resign from being a senator. She has to wait 90 days. And then she has to be allocated a seat in her state, or she has to be allocated a seat in the country, and it's up to the people to elect her as Prime Minister. It's not up to the state, and it's not up to that particular seat. It's up to the people. So sorry, Bathurst Uni, and sorry, media, but you're wrong. Go and read it and go and do your research again. I did. I have. And under the Constitution, she cannot. She has to resign from the Senate. It's like David Pocock. If David Pocock decided he wanted to run for Prime Minister, he can't. He's got to resign from the Senate. He's a senator. He's got to resign. Anybody who is a senator cannot become a Prime Minister. They have to resign from the Senate, and then they have to be allocated a seat in the House of Representatives. Upper House or lower House, doesn't matter, but they have to be allocated a seat on the House of Representatives, and it is up to the voter, not the House.
it is up to the voter to allocate the Prime Minister's position. It's not up to the House of Representatives, it's up to the people. So consequently, all this rubbish about Pauline Hanson being the preferred Prime Minister is pie in the sky stuff. Sorry, guys, but you're wrong. So go and all these in the sky stuff. Sorry, guys, but you're wrong. So go and all these polls that

got anything better to do. All these women in Queensland, they got nothing better to do. Anyway, due to the fact that our weather computer here in the studio is STUFFED, in other words, it don't work, I'm going to give you the weather off my phone. Yes, for the weather for the Waniasa, or the weather for the area. Cloudy, chance of morning fog. Well, I can tell you that there was no fog when I came in from Torrens to the studio this morning. Chance of morning fog, slight chance of a shower. I don't think so. And light winds. We're going to get to 15 degrees today. The chance of rain is nil. In other words, there's no rain out there. The winds at the moment are running from the east-northeast at 1 kilometre an hour, maxing out at 6 kilometres an hour. There's no fire danger rating. The pollen count is very low, and the UV index is low, really low. We're going to get to 15 degrees today. 15 degrees at the studio, or in Canberra today, 15 degrees. Currently, the temperature is 9.9 degrees. There's no wind at all. The humidity is 83%. The dew point, or the ground temperature, is 7.2 degrees. And the barometric pressure is 1,033 hectopascals, and it is steady. All right, so having a look here today, we're going to get to our maximum temperature of 15 degrees at around about 3 o'clock this afternoon. Around about between 2 and 3 o'clock this afternoon. All right, the first light today is in half an hour. 6:42 is the first light. It's when the sunshine decides to stick its nose through the cloud, but there ain't very, very little cloud today. Oh, there is a bit of cloud around. So the first light today is at 6:42 this morning. The sun gets out of bed. Yeah, the sun rises, the sun gets out of bed, chucks the bedclothes back and says, oh, bugger, it's another day today. At 10 after 7, the sun goes to bed. The sun sets this afternoon at 5:03. The days are getting shorter, folks. The sun sets today at 4:57, or 3 minutes to the hour of 5 o'clock. And the last light, when Mr. Sunshine says goodnight, see you tomorrow, is at 5:26. So the sun will be gone to bed, pull the shutters down, pull the curtains back, and gone into bed at 5:26 tonight. All right, let's have a look for the next week. I've got all that on my phone here, folks. Yeah, at least I've got something there anyway. So tomorrow, June 16, tomorrow, it's going to be 3 to 18 tomorrow and a bit of cloud around. Wednesday, hump day, 5 to 18. It's going to be 18 all week. Looks like it. All week it's going to be 18, excepting for Saturday and Sunday, and it's going to be wet. Yeah, that'd be right. So tomorrow, 18 degrees. Wednesday, hump day, 18 degrees. Thursday, a bit of cloud around and 18 degrees. Friday, they're saying 90% chance of 5 to 10 mil of rain and 14 degrees. Still warm at night. These negative temperatures, they've disappeared out the door. So Friday will be 8 to 14 on a Friday. Saturday and Sunday will be wet. Next Saturday and Sunday, 15 degrees and 60% chance of some precipitation. Only 60%, but this can all change. So 15 degrees on Saturday and Sunday. And next Monday they're saying possible rain, possible shower next Monday. That's a week's time. And 4 overnight and 14
June today, 4 to 14 during

of the day. All right, let's have a quick look here what happened for the last few days. All right, so yesterday we had no rain. No, we had no rain yesterday. Temperature range yesterday was 7 degrees overnight to 18 yesterday. 7 to 18 yesterday. It was quite a pleasant day yesterday. Quite a pleasant day. Saturday, 0, 0. Now, these are all temperatures. This was recorded at Tuggeranong. Oh, that's all right. So on Saturday, 0 to 15, 0 to 15 on Saturday. And on Friday, while Chris was on the air, was 4 to 18, 4 to 18 on a Friday. And still no rain. The last time we had any rain was last Thursday, and we had 2.6 mil of rain last Thursday. But we've had nothing on Friday, nothing on Saturday, and nothing on a Sunday. All right, let's have a quick look here and see what's going on. The coldest day this month was the 6th of June. Coldest day this month was the 6th of June, and we had negative 2.8. And the hottest day this month so far, the hottest day this month was on the 12th of June. 12th of June, 18 degrees, 18 degrees. All right, and the wettest day this month, the wettest day this month was on the 3rd of June. The 3rd of June, and we had 15.2 mil. 15.2 mil. This is all on the phone, so I'm just reading it off here. 3rd of June, 15.2 mil. All right, so currently I'm looking at it at the moment, currently the coldest we had was overnight was 9.9 this morning, and that was at 6:10, and at the present time. At the present time here in hang on, let's go back here. Let's go back to currently at the studio roof. It is 9.8 degrees. Can't give you any other temperatures because that don't give me any information on the phone. Oh, hang on. Currently at Tuggeranong, it's 9.8 degrees. Currently at Canberra Airport, it's 9.7 degrees. And at the ACT, the ACT airport or the ACT, hang on, that's Canberra Airport, and at the ACT Uni, it's 9.7 degrees, and if you're up there in Tinbinbilla, it's 7.7 degrees. So at Tuggeranong and at the studio here, it's identical at 9.8 degrees. All right, so we're all caught up at 6:21 in the morning. Now, today we're going to be doing songs that turned 55 this year. Songs that turned 55 in 2026. In other words, songs that were recorded in 1971. Let's go back to Three Dog Night. Three Dog Night in 1971.

Three Dog Night from 1971 and turned 55 and a joy to the world. All right, how about that? Let's try this one, and this one's going back to 1971. Daddy Cool.

come back again. I'm just crazy about you, babe. Oh, that was Daddy Cool. Daddy Cool. It's 6:30. Hang on, I got to check this. 6:30 in the morning. Hello.

Oh, there we go with John Denver from 1971, and that was a fantastic track of John Denver, poor old the late John Denver. Yes, he's no longer with us. Gee whiz, what's going on here? Oh, that's better. I'm trying to figure out what in the heck's locking into me, into my leg, and it's the keys for my car. Oh dear me. Anyway, all right, we're fixed up, and I can't do a weather update because the weather computer don't work. So anyway, I can do one. I'm going to have to do it off the phone. So, but anyway. And it's amazing at the moment that this business about Pauline Hanson being preferred Prime Minister. Sorry, can't happen. Cannot happen. And I'm just having a look at the phone here. Sky News, yeah, that'd be right. All this right-wing garbage. And they're saying that she's preferred Prime Minister of Australia. Can't happen. She's a senator. She is a senator. And it cannot happen. It cannot happen. Now, I'll tell you what I'm going to do. I'm going to read something out here. People should realise a senator can legally, but there is a strong political tradition in Australia that a prime minister must be a member of the House of Representatives. Now, the last Prime Minister who was a senator was John Howard. He changed the law. The Prime Minister is chosen by the governing party and appointed by the Governor General. While the Constitution allows someone who is eligible to be a Member of Parliament to become Prime Minister, it is a fundamental convention that the Prime Minister sits in the House of Representatives. This is because the government must maintain the confidence of the lower house, and the Prime Minister must be present there to answer questions and lead debates. If a senator is elected as Prime Minister, they would then have to resign from the Senate and run for a vacant seat in the House of Representatives as soon as possible. The only one that has ever served as Prime Minister was John Gorton, and then following the death of Harold Holt. Right now, John Gorton became Prime Minister in 1968 following the death of Harold Holt. Right. However, Gorton resigned his Senate seat shortly after and successfully ran for a seat in the House of Representatives a few weeks later. Other ministers while the Prime Minister also exclusively comes from the House of Representatives, the only other person to have done it was John Howard. All right, so they have to resign from the... So, in other words, if Pauline Hanson was to become a Prime Minister, which God help Australia if it ever does, she would have to resign from the Senate and then apply within 90 days to be elected into the House of Representatives. So, therefore, she can't. So, in other words, there's 2 years to go before the next election. 2 years to go before the next election. So, Sky News and...
all these Murdoch media outlets, go and do your research before you make a fool of yourself. Right? They've got to resign from the Senate. That's why Michaela Cash in Western Australia hasn't attempted it, because they won't give her a seat in the House of Representatives. God help us if she ever did. So therefore, consequently, and a senator cannot become a prime minister unless they resign from the Senate and go and apply for a seat in the House of Representatives. So Sky News, sorry, you're wrong. So Sky News, go get your act together and go and get yourself sorted out. All right? Simple as that. Oh, oh dear me. How much do you still trust John? No, how much do you still trust Donald Trump? You would have seen some of them, some of the comments on here. Oh, dear me. I'm not going to go down that road. No, I'm going to leave that one go through to the keeper. So anyway, Miss Hanson cannot, unless she resigns from the Senate. So how many times do we have to tell people that? They don't wake up, they don't even think about that. She cannot unless she resigns from the Senate. Can you imagine Pauline Hanson and Gina Reinhart running this country? Well, I don't think so.

little bit of sweet, sweet love. And that was the good old days of Russell Morris, 1971. All right. It's all ready. It's all right. We got news in 15 minutes. Oh.

It's All Over Now, Baby Blue. And that was a track by Graham Bonnet. All right. Let's go to... hang on, what's going on here? We've already done that track. Let's go to the Temptations, hey? Just My Imagination from 1971.

Oh, there we go with Just My Imagination by the Temptations from 1971. And we're featuring today, we're featuring tracks that were recorded in 1971, turning 55. turning 55 this year. And we've had Joy to the World, Take Me Home, Country Roads, Just My Imagination there by The Temptations. We got Ain't No Sunshine by Bill Withers coming up. All right, we got news in 7 minutes' time. All right, why didn't that work? What's going on here? Something's going on. Oh, there we go. Blimey, Charlie.

0: there we go. Well, there was a bit of a delay there, but that doesn't matter. Poison Ivy, we got booze in 4 minutes. Hang on, all right.
1: Today,
0: okay.
1: We've got a most unusual show. Yeah, a bit croaky. We just came back from a tour. I'll tell you about that later. We have Billy Thorpe and the Aztecs.
0: Billy Thorpe.
1: That has out-Beatled the Beatles because they're a number one
0: What
1: position.
0: The heck is going on here?
1: Just presented for you. We'll pay tribute to the Beatles a little later on. We've got a
0: oh, this is recording from...
1: Patty and Gino Cunico and the Shantinos. Billy Thorpe
0: 1964.
1: And Robin
0: Live
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0: Radio.
1: And Ronnie Lee. And some fine films from overseas, which we'll present a little later on. A ballet that used to work with the Beatles.
0: This is right live now, radio from way back in 1964, folks.
1: The thing called I Wouldn't Have It Any Other Way. Here we go. Hi, you going out stomping tonight? Maybe wearing a new outfit? You'll feel glad over. But how about your hair?
0: This was the old 3AK in Melbourne. Way back in 1964. Well, I know that because I was working for them.
1: Here's the secret.
0: Hang on.
1: Thousands of antiseptic bubbles in Savlon D work deep down into the roots of your hair.
0: Oh, dear.
1: Cleansing your scalp, floating away dandruff, and giving your hair...
0: We only got 28 seconds to go before it's finished.
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0: All right, we got news in 2 minutes' time. Stand by for the 7 o'clock news.
1: ICI.
0: All right, let's go. Gonna finish now. Thank you very much. All right. Ah, oh, dear me. All right. Let's go and have a listen to some other stuff here, I think.

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2: Good morning, I'm Laura Devoy. US President Donald Trump insists a deal with Iran could be signed in the coming hours, despite the Israeli military launching more strikes on the Lebanese capital, Beirut. Iran insists any ceasefire must include Lebanon. The BBC's Hugo Bashega reports from Beirut.
3: Every day we sit in the morning and suddenly they hit us, and the strike was very strong. They completely destroyed the neighborhood. My apartment was destroyed. The whole building was destroyed. They hit a residential neighborhood without any warning or reason.
4: The negotiations that are taking place behind the scenes, Netanyahu wants to stop them. So he wants Iran to respond now and strike back. It's this cycle of you hit me and I hit you. He wants to prevent negotiations, nothing more.
2: Australians are being asked to stand up against the abuse, mistreatment and neglect of older people. The latest data shows one in six people in Australia experienced elder abuse in 2021. COTA Victoria and Senior Rights Victoria are showcasing different experiences of ageing at an event in Melbourne today to spark a conversation about elder abuse. Senior Rights Victoria's Stevie Wright has spoken to community radio station Golden Days Radio about the crime.
5: It's such a sensitive subject. It's such a confronting subject, and a lot of the stuff that we're seeing shows that the perpetrator of elder abuse is generally someone very close to the person, usually a son or daughter, but a trusted confidant if beyond that relationship.
2: A community gathering will be held in the Sydney suburb of Coogee tonight for anyone affected by Saturday's shark attack. A woman in her 30s is in a critical condition after being attacked by what's thought to be a great white shark. Randwick City Council says anyone who witnessed, was impacted or affected by the attack is invited to attend the Coogee Surf Club at 6:30 p.m. Mental health support officers will be on site. New analysis shows at least one in five students at every public university in Australia don't feel free to express their views on campus. The findings come from a report by the Menzies Research Centre based on responses to the federal government's annual Student Experiences Survey. It has asked higher education students about freedom of expression since 2021, but results have not previously been released. The report says the trend has worsened in recent years and universities should be held accountable for how free students feel in expressing themselves. 12 people have died in a plane crash in the US state of Missouri. The aircraft failed to gain altitude after taking off and crashed shortly afterwards. Authorities say there were no survivors. Turning to sport, Brisbane Lions coach Chris Fagan says he hopes players returning from injury will increase his team's confidence. The Lions defeated Richmond 17-13, 115 to 12-8, 80. Fagan says he hopes the second half of the year is better.
6: 14 games into the season with a long injury list, we're still 8 wins and 6 losses and somewhere near 6th or something on the ladder. So hopefully we can get a few players back and launch a bit of an attack in the second half of the year.
2: In the other match yesterday, St Kilda beat GWS by 9 points. And in the NRL, the West Tigers came from behind to defeat the Gold Coast Titans 36 points to 28. Tigers captain Jerome Luai scored a hat-trick.
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1: Yes, g'day. All right, here we go. Oh, hang on, I've got to get my phone out here. Computer's buggered. Yes. All right, let's have a look here. Today, which is June the 15th, cloudy, the chance of morning fog, a slight chance of a shower. I don't think so. And light winds. The winds are east northeast at 1 kilometre an hour, maxing out at 6 kilometres an hour. The pollen count is low, fire danger ain't, and there ain't none, and the UV index is very, very low. In other words, it's not worth worrying about. All right, the sun got out of bed. Now, yes, sunrise is now, and the in other words, the sun is rising here in Canberra at 10 minutes after the hour of 7 o'clock. And the sun goes down tonight at 3 minutes to 5. And the last bit of sunlight where Mr. Sunshine says, good night, see you tomorrow, is at 26 minutes past the hour of 5 o'clock. All right, let's have a quick look here. Temperature at the moment is 10.1 degree. There's a little bit of fog out there this morning, 10.1 degree. There's no wind, and we've had no rain at all in the last 24 hours, and we've had no rain at all in the last hour. The dew point or the ground temperature is 7.3 degrees, and the air temperature is 10.1 degree. The barometric pressure is 1,034 hectopascals, and it is steady. All right, 7-day forecast for you all is today we're going to get to 15 degrees. Tomorrow, Tuesday, it's 18 degrees. Wednesday, 18 degrees. Thursday, 18 degrees. Friday, Poets Day, Friday, a bit of water around. Precipitation, they're saying possible 5 to 10 mil of rain on Friday. And 14 degrees. Saturday and Sunday, possible showers. Possible showers on Saturday and Sunday. And next Monday, 70% chance of 1 to 5 mil. 70% chance of 1 to 5 mil next Monday. But Saturday and Sunday, possible showers of less than 1 mil of rain. All right, let's have a quick look here. Currently at Tuggeranong, it's 10.1 degree. Currently at Canberra Airport, it's 9.6 degrees. And on the roof of the studio here at Erindale, it is also 10.1 degree. All right, let's have a quick look and see what's happening at the Canberra Airport at 9 minutes past the hour of 7 o'clock. And where's Canberra Airport? There it is. All right, departures out of Canberra Airport. Two of them have gone. Those two that were due to leave at 7:05, they have now departed. All right, departure 7:15. That's gone too. Was due to leave at 7:15. Virgin Air heading to Melbourne, VA 254. It has gone at 2 minutes past the hour of 7 o'clock. Due to leave at 7:30. Due to leave at 7:30 is QLK 424D. QantasLink QLK 424D. 7:30, still due to leave at 7:30. Heading to Sydney as well is Qantas QF 1424. QF 1424. Qantas QF 1424, leaving at 7:30. Leaving at 7:40. Heading to Adelaide. QantasLink QLK 551D. QLK551D heading to Adelaide at 7:40. Also leaving at 7:40, heading to Adelaide, Qantas is just ordinary Qantas, QF2551, QF2551, heading to Adelaide. 7:55, heading to Melbourne, QF1521, QF1521. Leaving at 7:55, heading to Melbourne, and we got a late one here at 8:05, we got two late ones. 8:05 and 8:10. 8:05 and 8:10. 8:05 heading to Sydney. Virgin Air BA633. BA633 heading to Sydney at 8:05. And at 8:10 heading to Melbourne. BA256. Virgin Air BA256 heading to Melbourne at 8:10 at 10 minutes past the hour of 8 o'clock. All right, what's coming in? What is coming in? All right, that's landed. They've both landed. That's Qantas and Virgin Air. Oh, no, it hasn't. One Qantas has landed. That was due here at 7:15. Landed at 3 after 7. All right, 7:25. Was due at 7:25. Was due to arrive at 7:25 out of Melbourne. Now due to arrive at 7:14, 10 minutes ahead of time. Virgin Air VA253. Virgin Air VA253. Due to arrive at 7:43, now due to arrive at 7:46, was due at 7:43, now due to arrive at 7:46. QantasLink QLK427D. QLK427D. I don't want any of that rubbish. All right. Due to arrive at 7:49 and 7:50. Due to arrive at 7:49 and 7:50. PE311 and FP311 from Newcastle. 7:49 and 7:50. PE311, which is due to arrive at 7:49. And at 7... Oh, no, it was due to arrive at 7:49. Now due to arrive at 1 minute past the hour of 8 o'clock. Was due at 7:49. Now due to arrive at 8:01 is PE311. PE311. At 7:50, still due to leave at arrive at 7:50. Is FP311, FP311, 50, still due to leave at, arrive at 7:50, is FP311, FP311.

arrive at 7:53. Now due to arrive at 7:53, QantasLink QLK464D. QLK464D to arrive, was due to arrive at 7:58. Now due to arrive at 7:53. And a late one here, a late one, was due to arrive at 8:05, was due to arrive at 8:05, and is now due to arrive at 7:51. Was due at 8:05, now due to arrive at 7:51. From Sydney, is a Qantas QF1427. QF1427. Now, don't forget, you too can get this this app on your phone. I don't want any of that rubbish. All right, it's Flight Radar 24, half-inch blue square, three little circles on it, and it's a radar. Flight Radar 24, a freebie. You can download the basic onto your phone. It is for free. The basic is for free, and I don't want that rubbish. ACT Cleaning Service, who's interested in that rubbish? Blimey, Charlie. How do I get rid of that? I don't want that. No, I'm not interested in that. How do I get rid of it? How do I get rid of that? I don't. ACT Office Cleaning Services. Who's interested in that rubbish? I can't get rid of it. Oh, here we go. Oh, here comes flow. No, that's not what I want. I don't want that. Oh, blimey, Charlie. Oh, that's why. All right. So, anyway. Okay. I'm going to have to delete it. Anyway, Flight Radar 24. Flight Radar 24 is a little half-inch blue square. Square. Three circles on it and some blips on it and a radar, Flight Radar 24. You can download the basic onto your phone and you can also have the basic there and you can also use it for any airport in the world. I use it for New York. I use it for Canberra and I was using it for Puerto Rico, but I don't need that anymore because my better half is now back in New York and I've got to say g'day to her. G'day to my darling Rhonda. She's back in New York and she's home here very soon. Home here. I've been saying that for 2 years too. dear me. Anyway, it's not far away. Not far away. She's been been told to come to Canberra and leave New York and come to Canberra. And she's got to be here by the end of July. Got to be here by the end of July, which she will be. All right, so there we go. Okay, now, a lot of people aren't listening this morning because I know Dom was here yesterday. Dom turned up in Canberra yesterday because he's heading back to Sydney. Back to Sydney for a funeral. Good morning, Dom. He's probably at work at the moment. And also, we got to say g'day to Lindsay and to Graham. Graham is a good friend, and Graham, and Rob VK7 Victor Zulu down there in Tassie, and Graham VK2 Agaboot UGB. Yes, he's in Bungwahl down there near Foster in New South Wales. Good morning to Graham, and good morning to Rob down there in Tassie. Also, we've got to say g'day to all the staff at Caldwell Capital Chemist.
I have an account with Capital Chemist at Mawson. I got a call in there on the way home this morning, and we've got to pick up some pills from there on the way home. It's the best time to get them is on a

0: Monday morning when there's no annoying traffic around. Yeah, so anyway, good morning to all the staff down there at Cornwall Capital Chemist in the shopping centre, shop 14 in the Cornwall shopping centre. Good morning to all the staff there, and also g'day to Glenn. Glenn is from Fixing Colours, self-employed man in a company called Fixing Colours. Good morning to Glenn down there in Fixing Colours. I got to say g'day to Mark as well. He's the leader of the LMP here in Canberra. Bloody nice bloke, and he's doing a good job there at with the keeping the bastards honest in Canberra Territory Parliament. He certainly is. G'day to John and Jean. John and Jean over there in Starbucks in Columbus. G'day, John. G'day, Jean, at Starbucks in Columbus. Gotta say g'day to Keith. Keith's up there in Townsville. Yeah, Keith's in Townsville. He's still in the Townsville University Hospital. And I don't think he'll come out of there, actually, somehow. Anyway, good morning to Dom. He's in Canberra at the moment. He came up yesterday, heading back to Sydney tomorrow for a funeral. And Dom's a very good friend of mine, VK2JNA. Good morning, Dom. Hope life is treating you extremely well. And Graham's in Bungwald. We said g'day to Graham. And also, who else have we got there? All the gang of the Defence Bank in Canberra. They'll be tuned in this morning as well. Defence Bank in Canberra, Duntoon, Russell and Campbell. Good morning to you guys. And we've also got all the gang that are on the Rewardia. I'm part of a group that plays games and does bingo and earns dollars money on bingo, money on Rewardia, rewardia.com.au. Been part of it now for about 5 years, and just recently I cashed in $200 and put it on the bank, and works well too. And it did well, and it paid a couple of bills. And g'day to Rhonda down there in Campbelltown. We all take part in playing bingo on Rewardia, rewardia.com.au. 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Also, Hot Pants Harry. He's in the USA. And good morning to Hot Pants Harry. And g'day to Belinda over there in the USA. I do the surveys and I play bingo on Rewardia. 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And you can play games there, or you can take part in surveys, or you can play games or whatever you want to do. And it just passes the time away, and it's a good way to keep your brain occupied. Sometimes you got to keep your brain occupied. Yes, you do. Ah, dear me. Anyway, also, Enda Corbell is a good Irish friend of mine over there in Ireland, and he does a radio show on surf.radio. Surf.radio does his show on, records his show on a Saturday, and it goes to air on a Sunday. So g'day to Ender. He does all my IDs here as well. 7:23 in the morning. All right, let's go back to some music here. And I've upset some people on social media. What else is new? Ah, dear me. All right, we're going to have a little bit of Mental as Anything from 1981. If you leave me, can I come too?
1: After only 2 weeks, If You Leave Me, Can I Come Too for Mental as Anything has jumped to number 24 nationally.

if you leave me, can I come too? You can do whatever you like. Someone just sent me a text message on Messenger. Got no idea who it was. All right. 7:27 in the morning. Little bit of Bill Withers in 1971. Ain't no sunshine. Ain't

Mr. Bill Withers from way back in 1971. Ain't no sun that shine when she's gone away. Oh, dear me. All right. Let's have a little bit of Al Green from the same year.

0: Oh, there we go with Al Green, and that was Let's Stay Together. All right, trying to get this computer going, but I think the mouse is buggered. The mouse has died. Oh, dear me. All right. Okay, 7:34 in the morning. Hang on for a minute. We're going to have a... I'm going to put this on and then we're going to play... we're going to play some weather for you.
1: Australian talent saw some hit Baroneers in the 70s. The Ferrets were the only Australians...
0: Let's go to the Ferrets!
1: ...made that year's top 10 with Don't Fall in Love.

going to fall in love by the Ferrets. Aussie group. Yes, an Aussie group. G'day to Dom. Dom's here in Canberra. He's working this morning over there in Biswick. He's been here since last night doing his work. He's making up because he's going to go back to Sydney tonight for a funeral tomorrow. And g'day to Wayne. Wayne and Lorraine up there in Chisholm. And, we're all talking to each other. Wayne and Lorraine, Wayne's a good friend of mine and Dom's a good friend of mine. So we all talk to each other and we all communicate, which is the name of the game at 7:38. Actually, 7:39. Well, the clock in the studio says 7:38, and the clock on the console here says 7:39. I prefer the clock on the console. And the weather computer is not working. So we've got to use our phones and stuff. Because the mouse is buggered. the mouse has had the Royal Order of the Gong. Yeah, and I don't know where they keep their... I don't know where they keep their mice. All right, let's have a quick look here and see what's going on. Canberra weather. Thank you, Wayne. Yeah, thank you, Wayne. And let's have a look here. Fog. 10.2 degrees at the moment here at Waniasa. And what are we in for today? Says my telephone. The chance of morning fog, a slight chance of a shower. Yeah, right. Looking for some pink pigs out there today. Yeah. Slight chance of morning fog. The chance of some morning fog. Slight chance of a shower and light winds. We're going to get to 15 degrees today. 15 degrees. All right. Currently, let's have a quick look here. Currently at Tuggeranong, it's 10 degrees. Currently at Canberra Airport, it's 9.8 degrees. And if you're up there in Tinbinbilla, it's 7.7 degrees. We're going to get to 15 today anyway. So, on the studio roof here, it's the same as Tuggeranong at 10.2 degrees. All right, the sun got out of bed at 10 past 7, which is half an hour ago. The sunrise was at 10 past 7, which is 30 minutes ago. The sun goes down to bed tonight at 3 minutes to 5. I'll be in bed by then, I can tell you. It's not easy getting out of bed at 4:15 in the morning. I was awake this morning at 3:30. Listening to some stupid program on Channel 2. I know what it was, but Insiders, that's what it was. Some galah making a big amount of noise. See, Insiders was on Channel 2 yesterday, and they repeated again on a Monday morning at about 3 o'clock, and it woke me up. Some of the rubbish that goes on to that show. It's all right-wing stuff, all Murdoch media. We won't go down that road either. Anyway, sun sets tonight at 4:57, which is 3 minutes to five, and the last bit of sunlight where Mr. Sunshine says, good night, I'm going to bed. It's at 26 past five, 26 past five. For the next week, and I know we got to read it all out again in around about 20 minutes' time. Tomorrow, 18 degrees. In actual fact, it's going to be 18 degrees all this week, excepting for Friday. Friday, Poets' Day, it's going to be 14. But there's no zero, no negative temperatures all this week because it's cloudy. If it's clear, it'll be negative. But because it's all cloudy and there's a lot of high cloud, how you going? It's there's no negative stuff in it. And I'm just having a look at the at what's going on here. And it's just saying there's no negative stuff at it at all this week. All right.
Let's go back to some music at 7:42 in the morning. Maggie May what? We don't know. Bit of Rod Stewart from 1971.

0: recorded in 1971. Turned 55 this year. Maggie May. Oh, dear me. Yes. And we're going to play a little bit more of this stuff in a minute. This morning we're going to be at 8:30 to 9 o'clock, we're going to be featuring Normie Rowe. Yes, we're going to be featuring Normie Rowe this week. And next Monday, we got Diana Lee. Riet petit. Diana Lee's a Kiwi. Well, she was a Kiwi, and she's now an Aussie. So we're going to feature Normie Rowe this morning, and we're going to feature Diana Lee next Monday. 7:47 in the morning. Your turn to Peter Herman, Daz me. At Valley FM 89.5, that's us.
1: Yeah, this is Russell Morris solo for probably, well, the last time for a while. You'll see him without his band, and we'll have him and his band on the show real soon. But this is Russell Morris solo with one of the finest Australian compositions, I think, for a long, long
0: Russell
1: time.
0: Russell Morris!
1: It's a thing. It's a
0: Wings of an Eagle.
1: It's a thing called On the Wings of an Eagle.
0: Live, too.

0: wings of an eagle. Yeah. And that was a great track. That was a great track by Russell Morris in 1978. We got news in 9 minutes.
1: Hey, mama said the way you moogle.
0: Led Zeppelin.
1: Make you

Black Dog. Full minutes to the hour of 8 o'clock. Ah, yeah. Oh, dear me. 1971. How about that? All right. And Michael's in the building. Yes, he is. I can see him. He's in the building. And our weather... Well, I'm going to have to read this again. Oh, this is a nuisance. 3 minutes to the hour of 8 o'clock. And I can tell you that at the moment it's 10.2 degrees. 10.2. And we're going to get to 15 today if we're lucky. Yeah, it's going to be a cool day today. And, well, it's going to be like that all week, actually. I'm just having a look here. 18 all week, excepting for Friday. And it's going to be wet and 14 degrees. And then it's going to be a wet weekend. Well, yeah, right. Okay. Dear me. Anyway, we'll see what happens. We got no weather computer here this morning, folks. We have to read it off our phone, which is no drama at all. All right, we got news in 3 minutes. What have I got that I can play in? No, I can't play that. What's on track 9 there? Track 9, I don't know. No, that goes for 11 minutes. No, I'm not playing that. Anyway, we got news coming up in 2 minutes' time. So let's go and have a listen to the uni and see what's going on there with them.

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2: Good morning, I'm Laura Devoy. US President Donald Trump says the deal with Iran is now complete. In a statement on Truth Social, he said he has authorised the toll-free reopening of the Strait of Hormuz and the immediate removal of the United States naval blockade. The Prime Minister of Pakistan, Shehbaz Sharif, says the official signing of the peace deal will take place in Switzerland on Friday, local time. Business groups argue proposed changes to the capital gains tax will lower productivity and make Australia less competitive. A Senate inquiry into the changes will hold its first day of hearings today. Under the proposal, the 50% discount for capital gains tax will be replaced with a rate tied to inflation and a 30% minimum, while negative gearing will be limited to new builds. In a joint statement issued ahead of the inquiry, business groups warned the changes would discourage investment and said they must be rejected. Five Eyes agencies are set to meet in London this week to tackle the growing issue of serious online harm. Alyssa Delfs reports.
3: Australian Federal Police Commissioner Chrissy Barrett and the Criminal Intelligence Commission's CEO Heather Cook will spearhead a new tech partnership with AI Solutions at the meeting. It comes as authorities warn that growing online threats are seriously impacting youth and vulnerable communities. The high-level talks will include representatives from tech companies and other federal bureaus from the likes of the US, Canada, the UK and New Zealand. Commissioner Barrett says while the AFP is concerned that AI is lowering the skills required to target victims online, it does bring opportunities.
2: Ukraine has welcomed Britain's seizure of a Russian oil tanker in the English Channel. The BBC's Vincent McAvenny reports.
4: Royal Marine commandos and specially trained National Crime Agency officers intercepted the tanker Smirtos, which left the Russian city of St. Petersburg 9 days ago as it travelled south through the English Channel. The mission was supported by several aircraft, including Chinook and Merlin Mark IV helicopters, as well as Royal Navy vessels. The tanker, sailing under a Cameroonian flag, is part of Russia's so-called shadow fleet of more than 700 vessels used to help fund President Putin's war in Ukraine.
2: Australian dads and father figures are being encouraged to embrace simple conversations that support their and their families' well-being this Men's Health Week. Research shows men account for 3/4 of suicides and are less likely to seek help when they're struggling. Dr. Alan Ralph from the Triple P Parenting Program says opening up to mates, family and loved ones can help lead to positive outcomes.
5: Well, a dad may come home feeling stressed or overwhelmed after work, but instead of shutting down, he could say something like, "I had a stressful day today. How about you?" This can open the door to connection and conversations. And by reframing thoughts, it also models healthy emotional expression and resilience for children.
2: And if you need help, you can call Lifeline on 13 11 14. Turning to sport, the Socceroos have stunned Turkey 2-0 in their first match at the World Cup. Nestori Irinkunda opened the scoring in the 27th minute. Connor Metcalf extended Australia's lead midway through the second half. Australia's next match is against the USA in Seattle on Saturday. In cricket, Cooper Connolly has scored his maiden international century as Australia defeated Pakistan by 1 wicket in the third one-day international. And in Formula One, Lewis Hamilton has won the Barcelona Grand Prix, his first victory for Ferrari. George Russell and Lando Norris rounded out the podium. Australian Oscar Piastri finished fifth.
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9: G'day.
8: Trev thinks he's a kitchen pro and doesn't bother with instructions.
9: Who needs instructions? I've got instincts.
8: Instincts, huh? Trev just cooked a chicken at 15 degrees for 10 minutes.
9: Why is it still clucking?
8: Cooking instructions and cooking temperatures matter. So, to avoid serving chicken tartare, it pays to look before you cook.
9: Fine, what does it say on the... Oh...
8: Remember, read the label and look before you cook.
10: I must be one of the few people in the world who really loves being old. You know, you've got time to think about it all. And I think I'm very privileged. It's a lovely sort of freedom.
11: Meals on Wheels volunteers, like me, hear two words. Thank you. Your stories
12: inspire every Meals on Wheels volunteer.
11: Thank you for letting us
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11: 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Thank you.
13: This is your captain speaking. We're about to hit some strong turbulence, so please fasten your seat. Oh, hang on. I just got a video of my son with our dog. Look at that.
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0: At the time of 6 minutes past the hour of 8 o'clock, and Michael is in the building. Yeah, I'll talk to him in a minute. All right. The weather for Canberra today, we don't have a computer operating. I'm looking at a black screen. The screen's buggered. The phone, the mouse has had the royal order of the gong. I think a cat got hold of the mouse. Anyway, Canberra's weather for today. Fog this morning. Hang on, let me have a look. Here it is. The chance of morning fog, a slight chance of a shower and light winds. Well, I don't think there's any rain around, because if there was any, it would be around at the moment. But there's no water, no precipitation out there at the present time. So there was this morning fog. Well, there wasn't any when I came in here this morning. Absolutely no fog whatsoever. So we'll see what happens. So we're going to get to 15 degrees today. 15 degrees. All right, so the winds at the moment, I'm just reading off a phone here. The temperature at the moment is 10.2 degrees. We're going to get to 15 degrees today. The winds are blowing from the north at 4 kilometres an hour, gusting out at 6. We've had no rain in the last hour. We've had no rain in the last 24 hours. And the humidity is 82%. The dew point, or the ground temperature, is 7.3 degrees. And the barometric pressure is 1,034.0 hectopascals, and it is damn steady. So the sun sets tonight at 3 minutes to 5. 3 minutes to the hour of 5 o'clock is when the sun sets. And Mr. Sunshine says, good night, see you tomorrow. Hang on, I've lost my headphones. Where are they? There they are. I found them again. Mr. Sunshine says, good night, see you tomorrow, at 26 minutes past the hour of 5 o'clock. All right. Now, today we're going to get to 15 degrees. Tomorrow, 18 degrees tomorrow and cloudy. There's no, all this cloud around, you're not getting any negative temperatures because it's all cloudy, and it's all coming from the west, and consequently, because it's coming from the west, we're either getting wet and windy stuff or we're getting cloudy stuff. And if there's no cloud around, therefore we get the negative temperatures, but because there's cloud around, we're not getting negative temperatures. So tomorrow is 18, 3 overnight and 18 tomorrow, and no rain. Wednesday, cloudy and 18 and no rain. Thursday, cloudy and 18 and no rain. Friday, oh dear me, looks like someone's stuffed up here. Friday, which is Poet's Day, possible rain, and they're saying 90% chance and 14 degrees. 5 to 10 mil of rain. Saturday and Sunday, drips and drops across rooftops and crops, less than a mil. In other words, it might rain, it might not, on Saturday and Sunday, and 15 degrees. And next Monday, June 22, they're saying there's 70% chance of drips and drops around as well, and probably between 1 and 5 mil of rain. In other words, it might rain, it might not, we don't know. So currently at Tuggeranong, it's 10.2 degrees. Currently at Canberra Airport, it's 10.1 degree. Currently at Tinbinbilla, it's 7.7 degrees. And on the roof of the studio here at Erindale, it is also 10.2 degrees. Any fog out there, Michael? And there's no fog. In other words, the weatherman, he threw the dart and it hit the wrong spot on the camera weather. What else is new? All right. And as you all probably already guess, Michael is in the building. Good morning, Michael.
1: It is. I think.
0: You're not sure.
1: No, I had computer problems last night, and I was up till 1:30 this morning looking for the thing that I stick my stick into to transfer my program across.
0: And it wasn't there.
1: It wasn't there, according to what was coming up on the screen. And I finally tracked it down, buried under some godforsaken program that hadn't existed before. To make it simply, the Windows, in its great wisdom, decided to do an upgrade on my computer without asking.
0: Oh, yeah, I get that again.
1: Yeah. And it changed everything around, which meant I couldn't find half the stuff I was doing.
0: Yeah, I get that occasionally too, because I've got a window on one computer. I got Windows 10, because that's not maintained anymore.
1: No.
0: And on the other computer I've got, which I do all my music on, that's Windows 11, and both of them update at the same time. And when they both update, I sit there and I think, yeah, right, okay. Wait for the computer to update. Then I've got to turn the bloody thing off and reboot it again.
1: Yeah, well, that's...
0: Both of them.
1: Yeah.
0: And then the second computer, which is what all I do on that, is download music onto it for here. And sometimes when I reboot it, it comes up and says, you need to re-download your programs again. Because across the bottom I get all the programs on the laptop across the bottom, and sometimes it comes up and there's nothing there, absolutely nothing there. So I've got to then go down on the left-hand side and then put it all back down onto the bottom of the screen. And then by the time I finish doing that, it appears again, doesn't it?
1: Yeah.
0: Bloody Microsoft.
1: They keep trying to want me to go up to switch across to Windows 11.
0: I won't do it. I won't do it on Windows 10.
1: Well, I can't do it on mine.
0: No, I can't do it on mine because there's not enough memory in it.
1: Well, I simply looked at mine and just said, what you got there software-wise and what you got left on your computer, sorry, we can't handle it.
0: That's right. It's just not enough. There's just not enough memory left.
1: So I thought, well, stuff you. If you don't want to give it to me, I won't worry about it, because Windows 10 is working quite well. And it works quite well until they start to fiddle with it.
0: Yeah. So and it's all Microsoft, because Microsoft won't maintain Windows 10 anymore.
1: No.
0: They're a bunch of morons. All they want you to do is go and waste more money and download Windows 11.
1: Yeah, well, you can get your Windows 11 virtually for free if you do an upgrade.
0: Not at the moment, you can't.
1: No.
0: It costs you... To go from Windows 10 to Windows 11...
1: Yeah, Windows 11 virtually for free if you do an upgrade.
0: Not at the moment, you can't.
1: No.
0: It costs you... To go from Windows 10 to Windows 11... Yeah.

0: for $134. And it worked well.
1: Yeah.
0: And it's got heaps of memory on it.
1: Yeah, well, this is an actual computer, not a laptop that I use.
0: Oh, yeah, you've got your full computer, yeah.
1: I go way back to when they were in fashion, you know.
0: Yeah, I don't have room for a computer in my place, but anyway. So what are you doing today, sir?
1: Trying to recover programs and things. And you come in here and tell me the weather's crook. There ain't any. Oh, well, that's good.
0: No, well, you have to use your phone for the weather. That's yeah. I'm looking at the screen now. It's just black.
1: Yeah, well, I'll have a fiddle with it and see what I.
0: Well, that mouse doesn't light up. That's the mouse from the weather, and it doesn't.
1: Shouldn't be dying.
0: The mouse has died because if you turn that on, right, it comes up and it just comes on, and all you get on the screen is. Power saving mode, and there's no light on the bottom of the mouse.
1: Mm.
0: So in other words, and it just goes off. The screen just goes off.
1: Yeah.
0: So
1: anyway, I'll have a little fiddle with it. I've got 4 hours to play with it.
0: So. I played with it for two.
1: Oh well, there you go.
0: And nothing's happened. I've sent a message to our.
1: It means I can repeat all the stuff you've done. I've still got two more hours.
0: I'll turn the bloody thing off, I think. Yeah, it's off. But I've already sent a message to our Presidente.
1: Oh, well.
0: He's got a message. Anyway, so what are you doing today besides buggerizing around with a computer?
1: Well, Josie's going to have a quick chat to me about her new song, Road Signs.
0: Who's Josie when she's around?
1: Yeah, well, it's going. I'm going back to 2011 to speak with Jetty Rhodes, Lee Bowman about their album, Far Away Places. Because that's how stuffed up I got. I had to go back to old programming to get things going, and I've had to pull down a heap of old tracks because I didn't get around to processing the new tracks. After sorting out the mess I found the computer in. Yeah.
0: Geez, you've had a good
1: week. I'm going back 15 years in the second half of my program to get things going. So I've got bang, bang, bang, bang, bang, and I still haven't found the closing track for my program, so...
0: you're in a bigger mess than what I was.
1: Oh, it's absolutely unreal. You know,
0: I got four updates from Microsoft over the weekend. Four updates.
1: Yeah.
0: And all they're doing is putting in there's some new program that they put in that was on Windows 10.
1: Mm.
0: Not Windows 11, Windows 10. Anyway, they put in a new program update for security reasons.
1: Yeah, that's what they're saying. They're saying... Well, we're not going to do anything with Windows 10. Your stuff, you've got to go to Windows 11. Then they keep putting in all these patches so you can keep, in theory, working with your Windows 10. If they left the damn thing alone...
0: Yeah, security. Right, what's so secure about it? All they're trying to do... But then
1: well, the latest patch is they've put in this... this program, I suppose, from your Windows, that comes on... And it gives you all these different stories and things that you can look at, and everything else is really just a sales pitch.
0: Yeah.
1: And, you know, it's absolutely useless.
0: And then I got a phone call on Saturday night. Mm. I'm watching the football on TV on Saturday. Mm. Anyway, my home phone number rings, and I thought, all right, scam. Because that's the only ones that ring on that phone number, on my home phone number, is scam calls. Anyway, I get this galah from the Philippines. Hello, is that Mr. Hammond? And I said, yeah, who's this? Oh, it's John from Microsoft. And I said, where's John calling from? He said, I'm calling from the Philippines. And I said, Microsoft. I said, I don't have a Microsoft computer. Oh, yes, you do. We found you got a Microsoft computer. I said, what, a Microsoft computer, have I? And he said, yeah, I'm looking at it now.

0: And I said, how can you be looking at it when I haven't even got a computer on? Jesus, didn't need to disconnect the call in a hurry.
1: Another scam, eh?
0: Another scam. And I had one during the week. They wanted to charge me $49.99 to update Windows 10 to a Windows 11, and I didn't even have the laptop laptop on. Mm-hmm. I had it on, but I had another program on it in the lounge room. Anyway, this woman says, my name's Sheila, and I'm ringing you from Microsoft. And I said, oh, that's interesting. I said, what do you want to do? She said, oh, we want to give you a program onto your computer to stop scammers.
1: Stop the what?
0: Scammers.
1: Oh, yeah, right.
0: And I said, and what are you? And she said, oh, I'm ringing you from Microsoft in the USA. And I said, you're using a dildo too, are you? Jesus, that cut the call off in a hurry, didn't it? Jesus, yeah. These people. And she had a good accent, but it was a Canadian accent.
1: Yeah.
0: Canadian accent in America, ringing from America using Microsoft. Oh, what do they think? We are idiots.
1: What's the problem?
0: Yeah, so many people are these days. You know, they don't know the difference, and they always ring. And I don't know about you, but I always get the phone calls at home between 5:30 and 6 o'clock at night.
1: That's pretty much when they're starting their days from over there and we're finishing here. Like, for example, I'm about to do an interview with an American group. We're actually an Australian group over in America, and I'll be doing it I'll be ringing them at about 5 o'clock at night, which is about 8 o'clock in the morning over there.
0: Yeah.
1: You know.
0: Yesterday.
1: Yeah.
0: Yeah. And then there's all of a sudden you get some silly galah ringing you from China or from the Philippines or from Hong Kong or something like that, trying to tell you that they're there to update your program or something.
1: Yeah, well.
0: What do they think we are, idiots? Yeah.
1: Well, there are some up there that don't know their computers all that well.
0: No.
1: And, of course...
0: What do you do?
1: Yeah.
0: Anyway, so what are you doing today? You're going back how many years for your...
1: I'm going back 15 years.
0: 15 years.
1: Yeah. I've even bought one of those along just in case.
0: Well, guess what I've been doing music from today?
1: No.
0: Or this week? From 1971.
1: You're getting almost as bad as I am. Going back a bit further with 71, though, that's...
0: Yeah, but that's all tracks that were turning 55 in 2026.
1: Okay.
0: All recorded in 1971. And that's what I've been featuring this week.
1: And who have we got? Who's the artist?
0: There's Three Dog Night, John Denver, Bill Withers, Al Green, Rod Stewart, Led Zeppelin, The Who.
1: Oh, right.
0: Bill Withers again, Jethro Tull.
1: Well, truly into retro then.
0: Yeah, Jethro Tull, John Lennon, ELO, Charlie Pride, David Bowie. Tommy James, all stuff that was recorded
1: good
0: in
1: stuff.
0: Good all stuff that was recorded in 1971, the good music era, not this crap they're playing today. It's not music today. It's all rubbish anyway.
1: I totally agree. Well, the country music isn't a lot of the new tracks that are coming out country music wise is quite good. And you got to avoid all the gushy, sentimental, slurpy stuff with I love him, he doesn't love me type thing. But if you avoid those and get into the other stuff, it's some good music.
0: Yeah, I noticed on over the weekend there was something on TV. The three sisters from the USA. They brought out a new album. What do they call themselves? You'd know who I'm talking about. McClymonts.
1: McClymonts, yeah.
0: Yeah, they've brought out a new album,
1: mm-hmm.
0: and they featured one of the tracks on TV on, it was either yesterday or on Saturday. Anyway, when I heard that, I thought I'd better let Michael know about that. The McClymonts have brought out a new album.
1: Yeah.
0: Apparently, it's album number 12 or something. There's some bloody good stuff on it, actually.
1: Oh, good. Yeah, anything they do is usually pretty good anyway.
0: Yeah, that's right. Yeah. So, but when I heard it, I thought, oh, that's good stuff. And then I heard on the weekend Chinese drum music. Chinese group that play drum music.
1: Oh, right.
0: And I had to listen to it on the weekend. Well, it's just called Chinese culture, it's pure and simple drum music. And when I heard it, I thought, geez, that sounds good. And they're all young Chinese girls, and all they do is play drum music, and it's quite good stuff actually. But it's all on Facebook. Who's interested in bloody Facebook? I'm not.
1: No.
0: But it's all recorded on Facebook, and they're one of these girls that's on here, Zhu Yi Zing Chen. How about that? And all she does, it's all 7 or 8 minutes of drum music, and that's it. That's all it is. But I tell you what, some of it was bloody good, I can tell you.
1: Yeah.
0: But you don't get there's not much drum music around anymore. Very, very little amount.
1: Sharon's got a thing for drum music.
0: Oh, I love it.
1: And when a band comes on, it's just playing good drum music,
0: yeah.
1: The volume goes up in the car.
0: I'm just trying to remember, who was the guy that was the drummer? He was around, I can't remember his name now, but I had a lot of his...
1: A lot of his
0: music, and it was all drum music. I'm just going to have a try and find out the drum music, but it was excellent stuff, and I love to hear drum music. But there was one guy that's all he did was what was his name? Let There Be Drums. What was that? That was the guy who did it. I'm just going to find him. Talk amongst yourselves for a minute. Sandy Nelson.
1: Oh.
0: You remember him?
1: Going back a bit.
0: Yeah, Sandy Nelson, yeah. He was a drummer.
1: Mm.
0: And all he did was he was around for a long time, Sandy Nelson. And I've been trying to find... Actually, what I might even actually do is when I go home today, I might find some Sandy Nelson music and drum music, because that's all he did was just drum music.
1: Well, he put that as a special item in your show.
0: Just thought of that, yeah.
1: Gives you a chance to recall all those good drumming years.
0: All that good drum music and all the good stuff that we all used to listen to.
1: You can even introduce it by saying, let me give you the drum.
0: Oh, geez, you're a smart ass, aren't you?
1: Well.
0: What else do you want? Yeah. All right. right, folks. Boom, boom. I'm going to kill Michael. Michael's here between from after the 9 o'clock news. I've just called his microphone. 8:29 in the morning, and let's go back and see what's going on. Bit of Evie, Stevie Wright, 1984.

0: Oh, that's got too long to go, folks. Ah, blimey, Charlie. Let's that's the unedited version of about 12 minutes of Evie by what's his name? Stevie Wright from 1974. So I think we can just about disperse with that until next time. All right, now we're going to sign off, and we'll do the weather. We'll sign off, and then we're going to have some Norman Rowe. Does anybody know who Norman Rowe is? Normie Rowe, yeah, Normie Rowe. He was he was a great singer, still a great singer. Hang on for a minute. There we go. All right, now that's better. All fixed up. No, it's not. Now it is. No, it's not. Why the heck is going on here? There we go. It's all done. It's all fixed. All right. Now, weather for let's sign off here, and we'll do a weather, we'll do the weather, and then we'll sign off, and then we'll go on to our special. The Canberra weather for today is I can tell you now, it's a mixed bag, and I'm reading it off the phone. Cloudy, the chance of morning fog, which is all gone by the out the door. A slight chance of a shower, I don't think so. The winds are blowing from the east northeast at 1 kilometre an hour, maxing out at 6. There's a low pollen count, fire danger rating, there ain't none, and the UV index is very, very low. So you don't have to worry about all the slip, slop, slap where you're at and all that sort of routine. Sunsets tonight at 5:03. Last bit of sunlight when Mr. Sunshine says goodnight, see you tomorrow, is at 5:26 tonight. And we go, it's 10.3 at the moment, and we're going to get to 15. Tomorrow, 18 degrees. Wednesday, hump day, 18 degrees. Thursday, 18 degrees. Friday, wet. Yeah, thanks very much. And 14 degrees. Saturday and Sunday, 15 degrees and possibly wet. And next Monday, 14 degrees and possibly wet. All right. So currently at Tuggeranong, it's 10.3. Currently at Canberra Airport, it's also 10.3. And at Tinbinbilla, it's 7.7. And on the roof of the studio here, it is also 10.3 degrees. All right. I'm going to say uru, and I'm going to sign off, and then we're going to have some Normie Rowe.
1: 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Thanks for listening, and until next we meet, please take care on the roads and look after one another. We don't want any more road fatalities.
0: Oh, thank you very much, Ender, my good friend in the from Ireland, Ender, cool the world. All right, folks, I'm going to say ciao for now. I'll see you all next Monday morning. And please take it easy out there. Please be careful. And please just don't do anything stupid. And we'll hopefully be back here on Monday morning at 6 o'clock. That's the plan anyway. All right, I'm going to say it's 8:42 in the morning. I'm going to say cheers for now, and we'll see you next Monday. Take it easy, and until then, this is Peter Herman at Valley FM saying have a good week, and we'll see you next Monday. Bye bye.

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I'm getting tired, yeah, of this uncertainty.

0: G'day, I'm Mike Crozier. Welcome to Australian Country. Josie is having a quick chat to me about her new song, Road Signs. Well, I'm going back to June 2011 to speak with Jenny Rhodes Lee Bowman about their album, Far Away Places. And in the second half of today's Australian Country, I'm going back a few years so you can relive some of our past hits. There you go, 6296895 is the number here at the station. Things are going to be a little bit skew-iffy and different today because of the fact that, now I've lost where I was. I was supposed to have the weather up. Yeah, all right. Don't you hate it when things like this happen? There we go, 1 hour of weather. Search. Right. 11 degrees at the moment, folks. Keep it nice and simple. There's a little bit of a white cloud floating across the top, but he's not doing any damage. UV index is such that you don't have to worry about it too much. It'll be a sunny day ahead, and it's also expected tomorrow to also be a sunny day as well. Yesterday was 17 degrees. Today we're supposed to get to 15 degrees. It's 4 degrees overnight. Tomorrow we're going to get up to a nice 18 degrees. So there you go. Sun came up at 7:10 this morning. Sets at 4:57, just before 5 o'clock tonight. I won't go into any more details. Peter's already given you that. Thank you for your program, Peter. Much appreciated. Good program. And we'll push on with some more country music to keep you out of it. Now, today's going to be all sorts of things. You know, there's going to be songs coming in left, right and centre. Top 10's going to be all mucked about. So just listen to the music and enjoy it. And I'll stick with you and sort it out. But if you've got any queries, 6296895. That's 6296895. 895 is the number here at the station. All right, let's get on with it.
1: G'day, it's Brendan McMahon here. 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
0: Making it into the Country Songs Top 40 Australian Airplay chart for the first time this week at number 33 and also sitting at number 26 on the country radio chart.

James Keith, Chasing Dreams, blending patchy hooks, husky vocals, and heart-on-sleeve storytelling. More than just a song, it's a story about the grind behind the glory, says James. It's about having a vision so big it pulls you out of your comfort zone and into the unknown. But at its core, this song is a reminder, don't just fix your eyes on the finish line. You've got to enjoy the road that gets you there. And I'm just chasing a dream while living one.

0: 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Here is our single,
1: Living It Up in the Territory. The idea of the song came after a stint playing at Matarinka in the Northern Territory in 2021. Virginia Code of the Code Sisters felt inspired to write a fun, lively, good time song to try and capture the lifestyle vibes of living and working in the Northern Territory.
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1: Hi, my name's Peter Seal from the Canberra band Loose Connection, keeping it tight on Mike Crozier's Australian Country.
2: And Pete's also a former president of the Country Music Association of Canberra, among other things. They brought out a EP for him, Love, Neglect and Chance, in memory of Peter's achievements around Canberra. And this is one of the tracks from it, Country Music, the extended boot mix.

0: borderline crazy is for anyone who's ever been called a little different for simply being themselves. I've never been good at changing who I am, fit someone else's expectations. Sometimes that costs you friendship, but I'd rather be that than pretend to be someone I'm not.
1: She said she

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1: Marianne the Optimist. Marianne isn't a real character, but she definitely exists, and it's that special woman you turn to in tough times and moments of crisis when a wise word and a warm hug are what's required. And Marianne the Optimist made it into the Country Songs Top 40 Australian Airplay Chart for the first time this week at number 34, and it's also sitting at number 5 on the Country Radio Chart.

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0: G'day, Sam Safe here, and I'm here on my craziest Australian country doing it right for you.
1: And Bogger Bryer sang the songwriter Sam Snape doesn't write songs for the sake of it. He writes them because he lives them. In his new single, Get On It, out today, was born in the paddock midship behind the wheel of the tractor. It was 2 a.m. and I was on the tractor spreading fertiliser, doing a really busy time, Sam said. I was just thinking about going out with my mate, and then the line, Get On It, came to me. I told Anthony Snape about it, and the song just flowed from there.

best man in country artist Jenny Burke returns with her heartfelt new single Ballarat on Curry, a deeply personal release inspired by a solo journey from regional Victoria to far north Queensland to celebrate her mother's 70th birthday.

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1: 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The song's a direct reaction to an industry that continues to try to compartmentalise artists in small-minded fixed context.